0: so ahead of their time. They were predicting automation and computers and AI in 1968. Let's go on a musical journey, one song per decade. This is Cruisin' the Decades. And we'll begin over 110 years ago with a British music hall selection from 1914. In America, you had the vaudeville shows, kind of comedy and sketches, and the equivalent in the UK was called British Music Hall, kind of silly performances, a lot of comedy, and this man sounds absolutely absurd. This is Billy Williams, and it's called The Worst of It Is I Like It on Cruisin' the Decades, 1914.
1: Hello, hello, Billy Williams, what's the matter? Oh, I don't know, the worst of it is I like it. Who said that? No. Why do all the poets always say that love is blind? I'm after every little bit of love that I can find. It's like a lovely tonic. Yet the doctors tell you this, that it is very dangerous to have a simple kiss. But the worst of it is I like it, I do. Having a few nice juicy sips at some young maiden's cherry lips, I've had a few in my time, I'm alive and kicking too. But the doctors say that kissing's bad, but I'm all right with the lot I've had. The worst of it is I like it, I do. The worst of it is I like it. Do you like it, Mother? What about you, Lizzie? You young rascal. All right, I don't mind. No tellings. The doctors say that kissing's bad, but I'm all right with the lot I've had. The worst of it is I like it. Oh, oh Mother. I'll have a cup of tea, please. Thank you very much. Last week I went to work, and for the first time in my life, when they went home and broke the news, it nearly killed the wife. I know it's only fools and horses work well, so they say, but I've been like a noble hero to this job each day. But the worst of it is I like it, I do. Oh, it's a job that's just A1. I feel sorry when I'm done. I start at 12 in the morning and finish again at 2. And no mistake, it just suits me. Testing beer in a brewery. The worst of it is I like it. I like it. The worst of it is I like it. I wish I had all the beer in the world. Beer for supper, beer for tea, beer for breakfast. I'd like to have some now. A big long glass. The worst of it is I like it, so do you. What's that? Mine's a whiskey and soda. A whiskey and soda. The neighbors call me Mormon, 'cause so many wives I've had. I married number 4 the other day, and I was very glad. Upon our wedding day, the neighbors shouted to me, Joe, you are a fool to wed again. I said to them, I know. The worst of it is I like it, I do. You needn't blame me, dear old law, because I've married number 4. I've had a few wives in my time, and the truth I'll tell to you. A nice little wife, and she's all right to keep me warm on a frosty night. The worst of it is I like it, I like it. The worst of it is I like it. What's that? No, you're wrong. Not guilty. Oh, no, my lord. I've had a lot of wives.

0: 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I don't care.
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That's the song that perhaps made Tiny Tim most famous in his career. 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This is a good one from Benny Goodman's orchestra with vocal by Helen Ward on Cruisin' the Decades.

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This is Cruising the Decades, 100 years of music. That's a World War II wartime theme from the Ink Spots and Ella Fitzgerald called I'm Making Believe. Cruising the Decades, where we like to go deep on the history. Now, I want to talk about the song My Boy Lollipop. In 1964, Millie Small had an international hit with this, and you could say it was one of the first ska music songs.

Millie Small was a Jamaican singer in 1964. That song became a global smash and really set the stage for ska music and reggae music. And it was actually a cover. So chronologically speaking, here we are in the 1950s. And this week's selection goes to Barbie Gaye with the original My Boy Lollipop 1957 version on Cruisin' the Decade.

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band was so ahead of their time. Like, wow, man, it was 1968. That's Lothar and the Hand People out of Denver, Colorado. Some crazy Colorado mountain hippies. And years ahead of schedule, they were predicting computers, automation, and essentially robotics and AI practices. It's hard to believe that's 1968. And that song is titled Machines. Look them up. That's a fascinating group. Lothar and the Hand People, only on Cruisin' the Decades. One song per decade, 100 years of music. Stay with us for a personal affirmation about the power of music and radio from Bruce Hornsby. I'm Brad Savage on CruisinTheDecades.com. You can find all of our playlists and listen on demand. And now, as we move into the 1970s, let's have a remembrance of British musician Tony Wilson, bassist and co-founder of Hot Chocolate, blending soul, pop, disco, funk, and even elements of soft rock. Tony Wilson helped anchor the hits like Everyone's a Winner and You Sexy Thing. At the height of Hot Chocolate's success, he left the group for a solo career. We're going to play a couple of really early numbers as we remember Tony Wilson, Hot Chocolate, on Cruisin' the Decades.

1970, Hot Chocolate, Love is Life, remembering Tony Wilson, who has recently passed away at age 89. Here's another early hit from Hot Chocolate. Now, this one, they did not write it. This is originally a song by the Canadian rock band from Halifax, Nova Scotia, April Wine. April Wine did this song, but Hot Chocolate had a bigger hit worldwide with their version of You Could Have Been a Lady.

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Radio and music are powerful in art and in history. You're hearing a 100-year musical history journey with Brad Savage, one song per decade, 100 years of music. This is Cruising the Decades with Brad Savage. 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

Bruce Hornsby and the Range from 1988, The Valley Road on Cruisin' the Decades. 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Let's go to Boston in the 90s. A band I am particularly fond of, Buffalo Tom, led by co-founder Bill Janowitz. And Bill is now, in addition to music, he's a respected author. He does some great history books on rock and roll. He wrote a book about Exile on Main Street by the Rolling Stones. He wrote about Leon Russell and recently a biography of the Cars. This is Bill Janowitz and Buffalo Tom. This is Tangerine from 1995 on Cruisin' the Decades.

audio journey, song by song, through every genre of popular music and recorded music history, from swing, jazz, folk, and blues, and the Great American Songbook, to punk, new wave, garage, and alternative. This is the global edition of Cruising the Decades with Brad Savage. 100 years of music, one song

2005 album from David Gray. The record is called Life in Slow Motion, and that was The One I Love, Cruising the Decades, 100 years of music. And if only we had more time, I could tell you the story of when David Gray rode in my vehicle in Charlottesville, Virginia. I picked him up at the venue. I was taking him to my radio station for an interview, and he said, "Hey, wait, pull over at this address. That's my financial planner's office. I'd like to walk in and say hello." And he did. It was amazing. He happened to have a financial planner in Charlottesville, Virginia. David Gray on Cruise in the Decades as we move into the 2010s. And we're going to go to Norway for an Indian hip-hop artist. Samsaya is known for punk, pop, reggae, electronic hip-hop. She is of Indian descent, but raised in Norway. This song did real well in parts of the world in 2014. This is called Stereotype, as in, I'm not down with the stereotypes.

That's called Stereotype by Samsaya, released in 2014, cruising the decades. And that'll bring us up to the 2020s and a chart-topping 2026 album by Ella Langley, which harkens back to some roots and original country styles. So she hails from Montgomery, Alabama. Ella Langley. She has a couple previous records, but she is absolutely exploded on this new record. There's a major hit song called Choosing.

2026 number one album for Ella Langley. And I'm feeling a little deja vu. Let's hear the original in 1952. Kitty Wells made it sound something

0: A little deja vu with the Honky Tonk Angels, Kitty Wells, and the recent Ella Langley cover. 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

Good evening, ladies and gentlemen. 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We talk about news and issues of the day on this show. More often than not, news that the mass media simply doesn't report. If you'd like to call this show to express your opinion about news, telephone number you can dial, country code 1-201-771-3013. So today is the 4th of July. Here in the United States of America, we are celebrating our Independence Day. It was some 248 years ago that the representatives of what were then the 13 colonies of Great Britain signed a Declaration of Independence, breaking away from British rule and from King George III. It took years and years of battle to win American independence. And we won. And what was interesting about that at the time, America, the United States, the 13 colonies, were little more than farmers. And at that same time, the British Empire was the most powerful military force on earth. And farmers with rifles and pitchforks defeated the most powerful military force on earth. The British didn't like that very much. And even though in 1783, they signed the Treaty of Paris, acknowledging that the 13 colonies were now their own independent countries, independent states. The British did not like losing control of what had become the United States. And in 1812, the British went to war again against what they still referred to as their colonies. That was known as the War of 1812. And the reason I bring this up, because something happened during that war that matters to this very day, to this very moment. There was a lawyer once. His name was Francis Scott Key. And he penned a poem that became a song that I'm sure you're aware of. You've seen it. You've heard it. Heck, it's in most hymnals throughout our churches. It's called The Star-Spangled Banner. It is our national anthem. It is our song as an American. We go, however, to a sporting event, a ball game, or we stand in our church services, and we sing the words of that song. They float over our minds and our lips, and we don't even realize what we're singing. Most of us had memorized that song as a child, but we've never really thought about what it means. Let me tell you a story.
Francis Scott Key was a lawyer in Baltimore. And the American states were engaged in a vicious conflict with our former mother country, England. And because of this conflict and the protractedness of it, they had accumulated prisoners on both sides. The Americans had prisoners, and the British had prisoners. And the American government initiated a move. They went to the British and said, "Let us negotiate for the release of prisoners." They said, "We want to send a man out to discuss this with you." The British were holding American prisoners in boats about 1,000 yards offshore near Baltimore. And they said, "We want to send a man by the name of Francis Scott Key. He'll come out and negotiate to see if we can make a mutual exchange." Well, the British agreed, and on the appointed day in a rowboat, Francis Scott Key went out and he negotiated with British officials. And they reached the conclusion that the men could be exchanged on a one-for-one basis. Well, Francis Scott Key was jubilant with the fact that, you know, he'd been successful. And he went down below in the boat. And what he found was a cargo hold full of humanity, men. And he said, "Men, I've got news for you tonight. You're free." He said, "Tonight, I have negotiated successfully your return. You'll be taken out of this boat, out of this filth, out of your chains." As he went back up on deck to arrange for their passage to shore, the British admiral came and he said, "We have a slight problem." He said, "We'll still honor our commitment to release these men, but it will be merely academic after tonight. It won't matter." Francis Scott Key asked, "What do you mean?" And the admiral said, "Mr. Key, tonight we have laid an ultimatum upon the colonies. Your people will either capitulate and lay down the colors of that flag that you think so much of, or you see that fort right over there, Fort McHenry?" He said, "We're going to remove it from the face of the earth." Well, Francis Scott Key said, "How are you going to do that?" And with that, the admiral handed his looking glass, which was a type of handheld telescope, to Mr. Key. And he said, "If you will, scan the horizon of the sea." And as he looked, he could see hundreds of little dots. And the admiral said, "That is the entire British war fleet." He said, "All of the gunpowder, all of the armament is being called upon to demolish that fort. The fleet will be here within striking distance in a matter of about 2.5 hours. He said, "The war is over. These men would be free anyway." Well, Francis Scott Key was shocked. He told the admiral, "You can't shell that fort. That's a large fort. It's full of women and children. It's predominantly not a military fort." And the admiral said, "Don't worry. We've left them a way out." And Key asked, "What's that?" And the admiral replied, "You see that flag way up on the rampart? We have told them that if they will lower that flag, the shelling will stop immediately, and we'll know that they've surrendered, and you will now be back under British rule." Well, Francis Scott Key went back below deck and he told the men,
what was about to happen. And they said, how many ships? And he said, hundreds. The ships got closer, and Francis Scott Key went back up on deck and said, men, I'll shout down to you to tell you what's happening. Well, as twilight began to fall, and as the haze hung over the ocean, as it does at sunset, suddenly the British war fleet unleashed. Boom, boom, boom. He said the sound was deafening. There were so many guns firing that there were no reliefs. He said it was absolutely impossible to talk or to hear. He said suddenly the sky, although it had gotten dark, was suddenly being lit up from all the firing. And he said from down below, all he could hear the men, the prisoners, saying was, tell us where the flag is. What have they done with the flag? Is the flag still flying over the rampart? Tell us! 1 hour. 2 hours. 3 hours into the shelling. Every time a bomb would explode and it would be close to the flag, they could see the flag in the illuminated red glare of that bomb. And Francis Scott Key would report down to the men below, it's still up. It's not down. The British Admiral came and he said to Francis Scott Key, your people are insane. What's the matter with them? Don't they understand? This is an impossible situation. And Francis Scott Key said that at that moment, he remembered what General George Washington once said. He said, the thing that sets the American Christian apart from all other people in the world is that he will die on his feet before he will live on his knees. The admiral said, well, no matter. We have now instructed all the guns to focus on the rampart to take that flag down. And he went on to say, we don't understand something. Our reconnaissance tells us that that flag has been hit directly again and again and again, and yet it's still flying. We don't understand that. But, he said, now we're about to bring every gun for the next 3 hours to bear on that point. Francis Scott Key said, the barrage was unmerciful. All that he could hear was the men down below praying. And the prayer was, God, keep that flag flying where we last saw it. Sunrise came. He said there was a heavy mist hanging over the land, but the rampart was tall enough, and there stood the flag, completely nondescript, in shreds. He said the flagpole itself was at a crazy angle, but the flag was still at the top. Francis Scott Key got on a rowboat and headed to shore. He immediately went into Fort McHenry to see what had happened. And what he found had happened was that flagpole and that flag had suffered repetitious direct hits. And when it had fallen, men, fathers, who knew what it meant
for that flag to be on the ground, knowing that all the British guns were trained on it, walked over and held it up themselves until they died. Their bodies were moved and others took their place. Francis Scott Key said what held that flagpole in place at that unusual angle were patriots' bodies. He penned the poem, "Oh, say, can you see by the dawn's early light what so proudly we hailed at the twilight's last gleaming? Or the rocket's red glare, the bombs bursting in air, gave proof through the night our flag was still there. Oh, say, does that star-spangled banner yet wave? O'er the land of the free and the home of the brave." The debt for the existence of this nation was demanded. And the price, it was paid. Now that you know the story behind the song, give ear to our national anthem.

0: 9:20 p.m. here in metropolitan New York City. Hal Turner back with you this 4th of July, 2024. I tried not to cry as I told you that story. I failed. I get very, very emotional because I love my country. I love the very idea of my country. And it hurts me so deeply to see the condition our country is in. And to realize that it is in the condition it's in deliberately. The people who have sought elected office, mostly at the federal level, but not just at the federal level, many of those people have in the past deliberately taken actions designed to destroy the fabric of this nation. They have taken actions designed to tear the country apart from within. One of the worst things that the government of the United States has done for decades is to meddle and interfere with other countries around the world and then go to war with those countries in the name of the American people. And it's only in the age of the internet, where knowledge travels at the speed of light, that folks have finally woken up to the reality that United States Marine General Smedley Butler wrote about decades ago. War is a racket. And a lot of the people, certainly not all of them, but a lot of the people that are in Washington, D.C. right now and who have and or have been elected officials in Washington at the federal level have twisted and misused our righteous might for the financial gain of themselves and their pals. They look us in the face during TV shows and news interviews, and they lie right to our face that somehow or another we're going to war over in this new place to protect our freedom. These have been bold-faced lies. And as I speak to you right now, July 4, 2024, at 9:24 p.m. Eastern U.S. time, they're doing it again with Ukraine. The Congress of the United States knew that the claims of Trump-Russia collusion were manufactured out of whole cloth by the Hillary Clinton for President campaign. There was not one shred of truth to any of it. Congress knew, and if not the whole Congress, the Democrats knew. And they perpetuated this lie to the point where there had to be a special counsel appointed to investigate the new president, Donald Trump. Subpoenas were issued, grand juries were convened, investigators were sent out, search warrants were executed. And after 2.5 years, it finally came out that there was no Trump-Russia collusion. It was made up as a campaign tactic by the Hillary Clinton for president campaign. But some interesting things happened during that 2.5 year period that the investigation was going on. And one of the things that happened was the Congress of the United States enacted economic sanctions against Russia. I vividly remember New York Senator Chuck Schumer saying that Russians interfered and helped Trump steal the presidency, or not, maybe not steal, get into the presidency, and we're going to apply economic sanctions against them to show them they can't meddle in American elections. You know, words to that effect. And the sanctions got applied. Now, I am of the belief that they knew at the time they were doing this, the accusations of Trump-Russia collusion were a hoax, totally fraudulent, but they enacted the sanctions anyway. So the accusations were false, but the sanctions were real. After the Mueller report, I penned a letter to my then-Congressman, Albio Cires. And I pointed out to him, now that we know the Russia collusion claims were a hoax, we've got to lift those sanctions against Russia. They were improperly applied. They should never have been applied because the basis for them being applied was a hoax. And Albio Cires never answered me. And those sanctions were never lifted. To this day, they're in place, and far worse. Because the Congress wants another war. The Russians got through the sanctions just fine. In fact, Russia is now prospering. And the only people being hurt by the sanctions are the United States and our allies. So the United States upped the ante. Started trying to overthrow the government of Ukraine. And, well, back in 2014, they actually did overthrow the government of Ukraine. Financed a puppet government in there in Kiev. But they couldn't trigger the war because Trump was in the White House. And it wasn't even a week after Biden got in, after his Democrat Party stole the presidency through election fraud, that the trouble over in Ukraine started all over again. Troops were being shipped. Weapons were being shipped. And you guys know the rest of that story because here we are. After February 2022, Russia entered Ukraine to stop the U.S. and NATO from continuing to expand up to Russia's borders. And that fight is going on to this very day. And then that same Congress of the United States that imposed real sanctions over phony accusations starts making more phony accusations, saying Russia is expansionist. They're trying to rebuild the old Soviet Union. These are lies. The people uttering them know they are lies. They are uttering them anyway. Because they want another war. And we, right now, we are literally so close to World War III, I'm surprised the bombs haven't started exploding over here yet. because it's a racket. And so as I tell you the story tonight of how our national anthem was written and who wrote it and under what circumstances, and if you get choked up the way I do because you love our country, maybe it's time to consider the possibility that our most dangerous enemy right now is our own federal
1: blood
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0: p.m., July 4, 2024, Hal Turner live from Metro New York City as America celebrates Independence Day. Yeah, I think our most dangerous enemy right now, the most dangerous enemy to the American people and to our constitutional republic, no. It's not a democracy. You're hearing all these people say such and such is a threat to our democracy? That's another part of the lie. Every single person who says those words, a threat to our democracy, is lying to you. America is a republic. United States is a republic. And you already know that. Each and every single one of you know that. You've known it since grammar school, kindergarten. And I can prove it. Did you or did you not say the Pledge of Allegiance in school? Most of us did. I don't know if they still do, which is another way they're trying to tear the country apart. But I digress. Remember the words? I pledge allegiance to the flag of the United States of America. And to the republic for which it stands. We don't live in a democracy. We live in a republic. And there's a big difference. And the difference is simple. In a democracy, 51% of the people can vote to kill the other 49%. A democracy is mob rule. Founding fathers didn't create that for us. They adopted a republic form of government. And in a republic, the government can only do those things that they are permitted to do in the organizing constitution, and that people have rights that come not from government. Rights come from God. And even if everybody in the entire country does not like someone else's opinion, the opinion cannot be silenced because the right comes from God. That's the difference between a democracy and a republic. Democracy, 51% can vote to murder the other 49%. Mob rule. We don't have that here. Every single one of the people that you hear saying, we're going to lose our democracy. It's a threat to our democracy. How about the Washington Post? Democracy dies in darkness. That's all a scam. To shred you away from what your own nation actually is. It is designed to tear at the fabric that holds this nation together. They don't say these things by accident. They are saying it because they want to tear the fabric of this nation to shreds. When you hear someone say, such and such is a threat to our democracy, that person who uttered the words is the threat. That Washington Post newspaper, democracy dies in darkness, is the threat. It's staring us right in the face. All right, so there wasn't a whole lot of news today. I mean, there was some. The Tories over in the United Kingdom, the Conservatives, got their clock cleaned at the snap election. Rishi Sunak is out as Prime Minister. Keir Starmer will be the new British Prime Minister. The Liberals are set to control 430-some-odd seats in Parliament. The Tories have their worst ever election in the history of the country, down to 131 or so seats in Parliament. So the people who were over in the UK claiming out of one side of their mouth that they were conservatives, but then doing out of the other side of their mouth everything that liberal globalists do, they got thrown the hell out of the British Parliament today. The British people threw them out, crushed the Tories, smashed them in the election. And that's why. Because the people who claimed to be one thing, conservatives, turned out to be liars, cheats, deceivers on political level. They turned out to be something else, globalists. So, the Tory party over in Britain got politically smashed today. And you know what? They brought it on themselves. You bring that fat retard Boris Johnson in as prime minister? That fat, ugly, flaky-haired retard Boris Johnson? Then you bring this frail, girly man, Rishi Sunak, into the British Prime Minister's office? You people over in the United Kingdom, in the Parliament there, you've been sick in your head. You've been sick in your head for a long time. You are mentally warped. And it's good that you lost the election. It's good that you got thrown out. You deserve it. And with that, I'm going to clear the phone lines of the people who called in just to listen. Those phone lines are now clear. And I'm going to open the phone lines so that you guys can call in and tell me what you think about the 4th of July and the condition of the country and yada, yada, yada, blah, blah, blah, whatever it is you want to talk about. We've got about 20 minutes to devote to what you think on this July 4, 2024. I got to tell you, I'm surprised I'm even alive to be talking on the microphone right now. That's how close we are to World War III. I didn't think we'd make it to July 4th. So I'm kind of glad we did. But I don't know how much longer we have, because these nitwits and these globalists and these fake phony frauds down in the House of Representatives and the Senate and in the White House, the nitwits in the Pentagon, the line officers, you know, the officers in the Pentagon, gotta be almost retarded to want to continue doing with Ukraine what they have been doing for the past 2.5 years, all of which has failed. What's the definition of insanity? Making the same mistake over and over, expecting a different result. That's the Pentagon. The fact that some of those generals and colonels and majors even got near the officer corps in the United States Armed Forces is a tragedy of epic proportion. Some of those people that wear the highest ranking uniforms in the Armed Forces of the United States aren't qualified to be a dog catcher. Never mind running the world's biggest military. I have never seen such utter incompetence in my life as when I see what goes on at the Pentagon. And the people in the State Department, I think most of them are in fact retards. Twisted liberals. Men who think they're women. Women who think they're men. Men and women who don't know what they are. And we're trusting these people with our country's foreign affairs? No. Fire them all, get rid of them all, and hire normal people. We need normal people in government. Not these left-wing nitwits that we've got in there now. We need more normal people. And those of you who don't like acting normal, you really should give up your bigotry. Because you people on the left, with your pronouns, you are the worst bigots in the world. You rigidly adhere to your point of view, and you will not even discuss or tolerate normal people. You people on the left who push this DEI, who push LGBTQ, you are bigots. Because you will not even entertain a thought other than your own. And by the way, the things you think are pretty damn stupid. With that, to the phones I go. Hello, caller. You're on the air. Who are you? Where are you calling from?
7: Hey, Hal. I'm a caller from Washington State. I just want to say thanks for taking my call, and hopefully soon I'll be able to listen to you on the Internet once I learn how to use my smartphone, huh? Hey, thank you for sharing that first part of your broadcast, you know, that tells us the history of what led up to our national anthem. That was very powerful.
0: Thank you.
7: So thank you very much.
0: You're welcome.
7: You know, yeah, and, you know, we're told, you know, in the scripture, you know, that God is the one that establishes all authority. And, you know, he says to the church, if the church will repent and pray, you know, and God says that he'll hear their prayers, he'll forgive their sin, and heal the land, you know.
0: Yes, but the churches can't, because they're too busy marrying two men and two women. The churches are done. The churches are totally out of their minds.
7: Yeah, I'm wondering if maybe the condition of America doesn't reflect the overall condition of the church, Al. What do you think?
0: Could very well be. A caller from Washington. Thanks for calling in. Hello, caller. You're on the air. Who are you? Where are you calling from?
8: Scott from Illinois.
0: What's
8: yeah,
0: up?
8: I agree with the last caller. They're very powerful.
0: Thank you.
8: Have you ever? And you know, I find that the most people that are patriotic and give a damn about this country are the veterans.
0: Yes.
8: Semper Fi. Semper Fi, brother.
0: Semper Fi.
8: And I want to say on a democracy thing, or before I say that, Have you ever heard the story of Taps?
0: No.
8: There was a lawyer in the north who had a son that went, he loved music and he loved poetry, and he went down to the south to college to learn music. Civil War broke out. The son was brought into the Confederacy. The father was brought into the north. The father came along, a wounded soldier from the Confederacy. It was his son. He died in his arms. When he went through his pocket, he found the words and the music to Taps. He asked that his son would be buried with a drum and bugle thing, and the North said, nope, all you're going to get is a bugler, and they gave the bugler the music notes for Taps.
0: And now it's the official military funeral song to this very day.
8: Yep.
0: Scott in Illinois or Wisconsin.
8: Real quick. Democracy. All the news stations and Republicans say democracy, we're being manipulated.
0: Yeah.
8: The one thing people should be fearful of is when they say the rule of law. They don't go by the rule of law. The rule of law is whatever law they make, not the Constitution.
0: Yeah. Yeah, but it's another sidestepping of the supreme law of the land.
8: Absolutely.
0: All right.
8: Number five, Walter.
0: All right, Scott, thanks a lot. Good night. Hello, call, you're on the air. Who are you? Where are you calling from?
9: Hey, Hal, this is Roberto again from Johnstown. How are you?
0: Roberto in Pennsylvania. Welcome.
9: Yes, Hal, that was very powerful, and I felt it in my blood. And the reason I wanted to call is because, you know, I happen to have ancestry to the Falkland Revolution as well as some other wars. And it's in our blood.
0: Yep.
9: Okay.
0: Yep.
9: And even though I never served in the military, I as I get older, I realize it is in our blood.
0: Yes, it is.
9: Now, this is the thing that people don't realize, and I only started to realize this a few years ago. Like, good people who love America and come to this country, there are a lot of things of the American experience that aren't in their blood.
0: Right.
9: You know? And you could have someone today pick a country, you know, Mexico, Philippines. They could get off the plane today. They could work here legally for 5 years. They could naturalize 5 years from today.
0: Yeah.
9: And then 7 years from now, they could be running for Congress, and they never really would have known what it was like to live in the United States when Rush Limbaugh was on the radio.
0: Yeah.
9: You see?
0: Yeah.
9: You know, nothing against them, but we got to just realize that you know, the longer you're here, the more you understand it, because you can't really explain it until you have to live America. You can't really explain America.
0: This is why, Roberto, dual citizens can never be real Americans, because there is no room for any other loyalty in the heart of a true American.
9: Exactly. And it's my understanding that dual citizenship, like all our immigration law, is not enforced, but it's against the law.
0: Yeah.
9: I mean, once you turn 21, you have to decide.
0: Yep.
9: And, you know, if you happen to be Jewish, like Chuckie Schumer, you can have Israeli citizenship for the asking.
0: Yeah.
9: You know?
0: Yep.
9: And that's his exit strategy if anything goes wrong. So, I mean, but there are other countries, too. There's a congressman from Philadelphia, I forget his name, but, you know, he has Irish citizenship. Unless he specifically renounced it, you know, but his parents are both Irish, so he was born here. Dublin would consider him Irish unless he renounced it. A lot of people don't do that. And there's all, if you look at where a lot of these people were born, they in Congress and the Senate, they were not born in the United States, or their parents were not born in the United States.
0: Yep.
9: It's a big problem, you know. So.
0: I agree. Roberto in Pennsylvania, thanks for calling. Hello, Cole, you're on the air. Who are you? Where are you calling from?
10: Hi, Hal. This is Bill in New York. You're talking about Russian collusion. If there was Russian collusion, that would be a good thing. You know, I love the red, white, and blue of America. But Hal, I love the red, white, and blue of the Russian Federation too. I do.
0: Yeah.
10: They're a wonderful people. And I don't know why people don't realize this. And you know, it's a shame that there's such animosity toward the Russian people today, you know? I mean, they need to look at them.
0: Look, Lindsey Graham, Senator Lindsey Graham from South Carolina, let slip what this Ukraine thing is about. He said there are some $12 or $14 trillion in rare earth minerals in Ukraine, and they can't let Russia get them. This has nothing to do with liberty or sovereignty. They're out there with their racket. They want to make money for themselves and for their supporters. And here we go again. We're going to go into World War III because schlups like Lindsey Graham want to get their hands on the $12 or $14 trillion in Ukrainian rare earth minerals.
10: Well, Hal, he's a hypocritical scumbag, for one thing.
0: He's
10: we know that.
0: He's a lot worse than that.
10: But the one last thing, and then I'll let you go. We're talking about real Americans. Every real American in this country should look at the Russian people as our brothers and sisters. And if they don't, well, I don't believe they're real Americans, sorry to say. And I'll just leave it at that, Hal.
0: Bill in New York, thanks for calling. Hello, caller, you're on the air. Who are you calling from?
11: Todd from Ohio.
0: Did you say Todd?
11: Yes.
0: Todd in Ohio, welcome to the show.
11: Thank you for this story about the national anthem. It's important to know that the price of our freedoms, the currency, is brave men's blood.
0: Yes.
11: We should never forget that. No matter what our country or government is doing now that's wrong, you can sing our national anthem in honor of those people who gave all or gave some, at least gave a little.
0: Yep.
11: To earn our freedoms. I've had an opportunity to contribute a little bit in a small way. At our Empower You seminars, the man who sang the national anthem, his wife got ill and he was not able to.

0: retarded thinking that our leaders are putting into high positions of power, and these people are not even qualified to unscrew their own nose.
1: You know, what's amazing is she said that she could not define what a woman was, except she was being considered for a position on the Supreme Court because she was a black woman. Yeah.
0: Right.
1: What the hell is wrong with these people? Yeah, there's something really sick. I mean, these are mentally ill people.
0: Even worse than that, Hal, the people who voted for her are the ultimate enemies of this country.
1: Yeah, it would be the United States Senate.
0: That's right.
1: Doesn't surprise me at all.
0: For her,
1: yeah.
0: I'm not surprised at all. And, you know, and one last thought. I remember the time when I felt betrayed by my government.
1: Yes.
0: When I was in Vietnam.
1: Yes.
0: And as you know, I was in a MACV SOG team.
1: Yes.
0: And we were used as bait for the enemy. And that didn't sit well with me, you know?
1: Yeah, nor should it.
0: So I'll leave you with that, okay?
1: Ron in Connecticut, thanks for calling in. Happy 4th of July. Last caller, you're up against the clock. Who are you? Where are you calling from?
2: Hi, this is Mike in Miami. One quick thing. I think the problem of today is people don't know anything about anything, or they don't care about anybody since the pandemic. It all started.
1: Mike in Florida, great point. Thanks so much for calling in. Got to let you go. Folks, you've been listening to the Hal Turner Show. I mean, Monday to Friday, 9 p.m. to 10 p.m. Eastern U.S. time, which is GMT minus 4 hours for those of you around the world listening on shortwave. 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The stories we talk about here, you can read about there. Today was an anomaly because it's a national holiday here in America. So I really didn't cover the news. I covered America. Thanks for listening. I'm Hal Turner. Good night from New York.

Hello, world. I'm Widget Silvers, and you're listening to Hello, World Radio, being broadcast by WBCQ out of Monticello, Maine. I'd like to thank Alan for his hospitality and his services in hosting my broadcast here tonight. It's primarily music. I know the shows coming on before and after me, all around shortwave, can be a bit heavy sometimes, so I hope you enjoy the music tonight. First up, it's Glitching by Aftertune.

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Thank you for tuning in tonight. In random facts, did you know that most ginger cats turn out to be male? Fun times. Coming up next, it's Sun Fade by Roe, then In the Zone by Zimple, one of their newest releases, and then Weightless by Jay Someday. Thanks for joining me.

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If you'd like, you can also request a QSL or EQSL card if you collect those sorts of things. I finally can send both now. And rolling right along, the next three songs are Journey by Rochal, Save Me Now by Liquid, and then Miss You by Punch Deck.

Thanks for tuning in tonight. If you've been listening to the news, you've probably seen the results of wildfires raging across the world right now. From Canada to Europe, all around, smoke is filling the cities, and even historic places like Bordeaux, France, are in jeopardy. It's unmistakable that the more CO2 we pump into our atmosphere, the hotter it gets, the more extreme the weather. And so, if you're listening to me from an impacted area, I hope everything turns out okay and that everyone is safe in your life. Coming up next, it's 30 Degrees by Dell, then Nanamu by Molecule, and Dopamine by KV. 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

0: Merry Christmas and welcome to Fluxedo Junction. My name is Scott Kugler. Each episode we bring you the best music of all genres from throughout the world. And this being Christmas Eve, we're going to bring you some holiday music. Let's get things started with the Beatles here on Fluxedo Junction.
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0: like to wish you everything you wish yourself for Christmas.
1: Tea spells out. This is John Lennon saying on behalf of the Beatles, have a very happy Christmas.

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1: When Christmas time's o'er and your bonny clime is through, I'll be bristling to you people, all the best from me to you. When the beastie brangle mutton to the heather in Little Inn, I'll be strutting out my tether to your arms once back again.

That was the Smithereens with Christmas Morning, and kicking off this special Christmas edition of Fluxedo Junction, of course, we had the Beatles. Christmas time is here again. My name is Scott Kugler. 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We're going to keep things moving along with our old friends the Gripweeds and a song called Christmas Dream here on Fluxedo Junction.

That was Stryper with Reason for the Season. And before that, we heard the great, late, great Jimi Hendrix with his Christmas medley of The Little Drummer Boy, Silent Night, and Auld Lang Syne. And kicking off that set of music, we heard our old friends, the Gripweeds. And we are rapidly coming to the end of our program this week. We've got a few more for you. So we're going to keep things moving along with the Monkees here on Fluxedo Junction.

0: Santa, pass us that bottle, will you?
1: That was Jethro Tull with Christmas Song, and before that we heard the Monkees with Ryushiu, and that brings us just about to the end of our program. Once again, my name is Scott Kukler, this is Fluxedo Junction. 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I hope you all have a wonderful holiday and a great new year. We will see you next week. In the meantime, here's a song to kind of wrap things up. Noel Paul Stuckey from Peter, Paul, and Mary, and Christmas Dinner. Merry Christmas, everyone.

0: Once more, it's time to sit back, relax, and listen to another episode in the ongoing story of Amos and Andy. Tonight, Andy was scheduled to appear in a recital given by his singing teacher. As the time neared for his actual appearance, his throat almost completely closed, and of course the recital was postponed by the teacher. As the scene opens now, we find Andy and the kingfish in Andy's office talking it over. Andy's throat is again back to normal. Here they are.
1: Well, I'm glad to know your throat is all right again.
0: I can't imagine what was the matter with me. My throat closed up. I could hardly breathe. I couldn't sing a note.
1: Yeah.
0: And then, all of a sudden, after they postponed the recital, something happened to my throat and I got all right again.
1: Yeah, you cleared up pretty quick there.
0: Maybe the pills I've been taking grabbed a hold of my throat or something, and maybe them is good pills.
1: No, Andy, Amos told you what was the matter.
0: Well, what do you mean?
1: You had a triple case of the buck fever.
0: Y'all keep talking about the buck fever. What do you mean I had the buck fever?
1: You were scared. Plain every day, scared to death. You were so scared that you choked up.
0: Now, I wasn't scared, nothing of the kind. I was worried about 2-3 little things, but first of all, I was having a hard time to get a suit of clothes to fit me. And then the next thing, I sort of forgot some of the words to the song I was going to sing. Couldn't get them in my head. Then, you know, Mrs. Van Porter and myself ain't speaking to each other, and we were supposed to sing together. And then a little thing like, well, this didn't amount to nothing, but I started thinking about getting up in front of all the people and something going wrong.
1: Ah, that's it. That is the germ that starts the whole fever.
0: Oh, I wasn't scared.
1: You think you wasn't? You was so nervous that all the nerves in your throat got together and say, let's tighten up on him.
0: Well, I've been over and talked to my singing teacher. I told her I was better now. She told me that I was going to have the recital next week. Oh, I'm in great shape.

0: Oh, I really wish the thing was tonight.
1: You really wish the thing was over and you was a big success.
0: No, I'm going to tell you. I know that I'm going to be a success. I know that the newspapers is all going to be there to hear me sing.
1: Well, Andy, I didn't want to show you this, but here's a little piece that's in the newspaper today.
0: Oh, what's that?
1: See, the Bluebird School of Singing, which is managed by Mademoiselle Henry DeWitt, announced that the recital scheduled for tonight would be postponed until a later date due to illness of some of the participants.
0: Yeah, well, that ain't bad.
1: Listen to this. Andrew H. Brown contracted buck fever yesterday as the 0 hour approached. However, it was reported in Harlem that he knocked himself out with his own singing at rehearsals. Residents of Harlem claim to have never heard Mr. Brown sing. That noise you've been hearing for the past 2 weeks, which resembles a cow, was Mr. Brown rehearsing for his debut.
0: What?
1: It is reported that Mrs. Henry Van Porter, one of our better singers in Harlem, flatly refused to have her voice humiliated by singing a duet with Brown. This, we believe, was the real cause of the postponement.
0: Oh, me.
1: Although this writer called Mr. Brown on the phone yesterday for a statement, but found him unable to talk, much less sing, we are looking forward to the recital next week, when it is hoped that the teacher will be able to drug Mr. Brown sufficiently to get him on the stage.
0: I relented that whole thing, and I'll sue the newspaper for assault, battery, and slander.
1: Don't start suing the newspaper now, because they print the news, and this is news.
0: Oh, why has they got to stand up and say all that about me? Some little reporter that ain't got sense enough to come in out the rains write that stuff. Wait till the newspaper crickets hear me sing.
1: Well, that's who writ this. This fella is the music cricket on this paper. He's the one that's going to report after he hears you sing.
0: Oh, he is, huh?
1: Yeah.
0: Well, I better let bad enough alone then.
1: Don't try to fight the newspaper. Remember, the pen is mightier than a sword.
0: I'd rather get stuck with a pen, though.
1: Well, he's sticking you with one now.
0: Well, that's the way with these crickets. They can't do nothing themselves, and they find fault with everything everybody else do.
1: The man is paid to find out the news about singing, and he got to tell the truth because the public wants to know the latest news.
0: My public. How can they be like that? I love him.
1: Wait a minute. Here come Henry Van Porter.
0: Yeah, I want to talk to him.
1: Don't start no argument with him.
0: Well, he's on my side. Come in, Henry.
1: How is you today?
0: Well, my charming friends, Mrs. Van Porter's having a nervous breakdown.
1: Oh, she is. What's the matter with her? Getting old? Wait a minute, Andy.
0: I do not like that remark about Mrs. Van Porter.
1: Why, you don't like her singing neither, do you?
0: Her singing has nothing to do with the remark you made. She is a member of the younger set.
1: All right. Well, what's the matter with her?
0: Well, it just seems that this singing that she's doing is getting on her nerves. Last night she heard the news of the postponement, and it just messed up all of her plans.
1: Well, Andy had a bad throat here until they called the thing off.
0: I was sick as two horses there for a while. Well, confidential and under your hat, Mrs. Van Porter went to a store here in town and got a new dress to take home on approval. She was going to take the dress back Saturday morning, and she had a hard time getting the dress out of the store.
1: They won't let my wife take out none unless they put a lot of lead sinkers on, and if they take the lead sinkers off, you got to keep the dress.
0: Well, they had a little lead weights on the dress that Mrs. Van Porter borrowed, but she got some flowers to cover the lead. Now she can't use the dress for the recital, and of course she blames you for the whole thing, Andy.
1: She blamed me for it, huh?
0: First of all, she says you are teacher's pet.
1: Well, one thing, I paid that teacher $21.
0: I ought to get a little petting for that. That's more than Mrs. Van Porter done paid. You know, that teacher can't live on IOUs.
1: Well, boys, some things, you know, goes wrong. You can't do nothing about them.
0: I will be glad when this singing is over, because it's about to drive me out of my own home.
1: Well, don't forget, we's got to practice. People's complaining about my singing.
0: I have heard, come, come, I love you only, until I'm about to jump out of a window.
1: Well, I don't sing that much. I vocalize.
0: I-E-I-O.
1: That is the thing, Andy, that fella's talking about in the newspaper.
0: Mrs. Van Porter says that you will ruin her voice.
1: How about her ruin my voice? She got me deaf in one ear now, the side she sings on. Well, when do you think the recital's going to be?
0: Well, Mrs. Van Porter talked to the teacher a while ago, and the teacher thought that she would tell everybody but the singers a little ahead of time and not tell them until a few minutes before the recital happens, so they won't have time to get scared.
1: I ain't scared, I'll tell you that. I'll sing in front of anybody. Be very funny if you would see me in Carnegie Hall. I think they got a janitor, Andy. All right, be funny. I'll show you. Come in, son.
2: Well, what you all doing?
0: Hello, Amos.
1: We just talking to Andy here. He claims that he didn't have buck fever. That wasn't the trouble with his throat.
0: Don't think I got the buck fever.
2: I just talked to your singing teacher just a minute ago, and she says she's going ahead with the recital tonight, and you's got to sing.
0: Well, that's news.
1: Well, going ahead with it, huh? What you think, Andy?
0: Well, I'll do the best I can.
2: No, I was just fooling. Now, there's a fella that's really got a throat, ain't he?
1: Them buck fever germs are just laying in your throat there, waiting to hear something.
2: Come on, unlax yourself, son. I was just kidding.

Thomas was just proving that Andy's so-called sore throat is all psychological. He just freezes up at the thought that he's going to have to actually sing in front of an audience. What a dilemma. This is Ed Bolton, inviting you to tune in once again tomorrow for another episode in the ongoing story of Amos and Andy. This is NBC, the National Broadcasting Company. Apparently things are looking up now for Andy. So, as Dean Martin says, powder your face with sunshine.

heart's a lighter when you're wearing a great big smile. That was good advice from Dean Martin, saying, powder your face with sunshine and smile, smile, smile. Now then...

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0: Janie!
1: So, Conrad, this is where you come every morning before work?
2: Yes. I love it here, watching the sunrise over Dead Horse Beach.
1: It seems like a lonely place.
2: It is. Look around. 6 o'clock in the morning, and this is the most unpopulated destination in Salem, Massachusetts.
1: I have to agree with you there.
2: I like to start my day off peacefully. That's all. Before I go to work.
1: But this is our week off together. Our vacation time.
2: And what a great opportunity to share this wonderful spot with you.
1: I'm glad you did it. But why haven't you taken me here before now?
2: Quite frankly, I thought it might trigger memories of your late first husband, Arnie.
1: There was a long time ago when I would have cringed at those two words, late husband. But he went missing over 10 years ago. When they found his capsized boat, but not his body, I held out hope that he was still alive, somewhere.
2: I know.
1: But I finally accepted his fate. Besides, I'm happily married to you now.
2: I certainly hope so, Lynn, because I don't know what I'd do without you.
1: You can bet on it. Hey, why is this place called Dead Horse Beach?
2: It's because back in the 1800s, this beach was far enough from people's homes, it was thought to be a good place to bury dead horses.
1: Lots of people must have had horses since there were no cars back then.
2: There's a legend that many of the horses that were buried were found to have been dug up the next morning. No carcasses, just the empty holes in the sand. It was very strange indeed.
1: On that note, I'm going back to the house. I hope you won't be too long, Conrad. We have a week off together.
2: I'll be back before you know it. I just want to read for a little while first.
1: Okay. Oh, look! What an interesting bottle over there. I must have it for my collection. The sun is shining right through it.
2: Bring it home then, Lynn.
1: I think I will. This is so amazing. This blue glass bottle seems to be collecting the sunlight and then bending and projecting all kinds of colors. Now it's mine. I'm putting it in my bag. Oh, there's another bottle in the sand over there. It looks like it's shooting out colors, just like the bottle in my bag. A Moxie bottle? I hate f***ing Moxie bottle. Oh, I'm sorry. Are you okay? That's funny. There's nobody anywhere. Just a Moxie bottle in a million pieces. And, oh, of course, Conrad on the other side of the beach. Now it's really time to go home.

0: hi. Excuse me.
1: Oh, are you talking to me?
0: Yes, I didn't mean to startle you.
1: Believe me, you didn't scare me. I was completely lost in this magazine I'm reading.
0: What's the name of the magazine?
1: It's, Popular Mechanics.
0: Whoa, I bet you're a real mechanical man.
1: Well, I guess you could say that. Does that mean I look like a robot to you?
0: Oh, no. I think you look like wow.
1: Wait a minute. Let me unpack what you just said to me.
0: Go ahead.
1: So you meant that I'm cute, kind of young and athletic looking, and I'm in your league?
0: Yes, all of that.
1: Cool.
0: Do you think that you could do me a favor?
1: Sure, anything.
0: It's just that there's nobody else on the beach except us. Would you be kind enough to apply suntan lotion to my back?
1: Yes, of course. I can do that. Let me just stand up here next to you.
0: Here's the lotion. What's the name of this beach anyway?
1: This is Dead Horse Beach. Where do you want me to start?
0: You can start at my shoulders and work your way down.
1: All right.
0: Why would anyone name it Dead Horse Beach?
1: I don't know. Maybe somebody got flogged here once.
0: Ooh, that's hot.
1: Oh, no. I didn't mean it that way. I was just making a joke. A pun. You know, flogging a dead horse.
0: No, I mean that the lotion is hot. I think that the bottle was in direct sunlight for too long.
1: I'm sorry. Do you want me to stop?
0: No. Please, keep going on my back. I can finish the rest. I need an even tan.
1: Hey, I don't even know anything about you. Like your name, your age, etc.
0: Well, that's a coincidence. I also don't know your name, age, or how long you've been married. Oh, I'm sorry. I thought that you were wearing a wedding ring, but clearly you're not. Sometimes my eyes play horrible tricks on me.
1: Maybe you should make an appointment with an eye doctor. Do you usually wear glasses?
0: No, I never wear them. I have 20/20 vision.
1: I covered your back. Oh, look. The lotion must have made my wedding ring fall off my finger. Oh, thank God, I found it in my pocket. Hi, my name is Conrad. I'm 42 years old and also happily married to my wife of 7 years, Lynn.
0: I'm glad to make your acquaintance, Conrad. I'm Amy, and I'm forever 20. If you know what I mean.
1: No, I don't know what that means. What does it mean?
0: Well, since we're both being brutally honest, right?
1: Yes, I told you the truth.
0: I died, drowning in the ocean when I was 20 years old.
1: Look, Amy, I told you the truth.
0: Conrad, I'm a genie. I've resided in a bottle, out in the water. What's the year now?
1: Why, it's 2017.
0: I died in 2006. If I was mortal, I would be 31 years old now.
1: Listen, let me get my car so I can give you a ride to the Salem Hospital emergency room. I'm sure that they can help you.
0: No, you must believe me.
1: Well, where's the bottle you live in?
0: It's over there, on the other side of the beach. Follow me, I'll show you.
1: All right.
0: There. See?
1: All I see is shattered glass all over the place.
0: That's because some bimbo grabbed it and smashed it. And all my furnishings in it, against that rock.
1: You lived in a bottle for 11 years?
0: No. I've existed in a bottle for 11 years, not lived. There's a difference.
1: Please forgive me, but this is so hard to comprehend.
0: I know a way to prove everything to you.
1: How?
0: As a genie, I can't fulfill my own wishes, but I can grant 3 wishes to others. Conrad, would you wish that my bottle and all my furnishings get restored?
1: Okay, I'll play along.
0: No, Conrad, please, be very sincere.
1: I sincerely wish that Amy's bottle and all her furnishings become restored. I can't believe my eyes.
0: See?
1: I guess you have been telling me the truth.
0: Come with me into my house.
1: How is that even possible?
0: I'll show you. It's called magic, Conrad. With it, anything is possible.
1: Wow! This place is huge!
0: That's because we are miniaturized.
1: You lived 11 years in here? I mean, not lived, existed. Amy, how did you drown?
0: I was 20 years old, and I met this nice guy on the beach. He seemed harmless. He had a cooler, full of wine coolers, and invited me to go on his boat. I went with him. I shouldn't have, but I did. When we were out on the deep ocean, he hit me on the head, and I drowned.
1: Were you from around here?
0: No. I was a drifter, floating from place to place. I had no family to speak of. I'm sure to this day, nobody knows I'm missing. I suddenly realized that I'm not much different now than when I was alive.
1: Amy! Look up there! A giant black ant is starting to crawl into your house.
0: Oh, gross! There's an army of ants walking all over the outside of the bottle.
1: Not just gross. Those bugs are lethal. I bet that they're attracted to all the moxie soda residue in this bottle.
0: Yes. I guess we restored the bottle a little too much.
1: Could it get any worse? A bumblebee is in here.
0: You can wish them away. I can't.
1: Oh, yeah. I wish that all the ants and the bee disappear and don't return. Whew. Amy, has this ever happened to you before?
0: Never. My bottle was always capped because I was out at sea.
1: How did you breathe or eat?
0: I don't have to do those things. Since I drowned, I'm no longer immortal. I'm not subject to death.
1: Hey, I just thought of something. How many wishes can you grant me?
0: Just three.
1: Excuse me for fact-checking, but my first wish was to rebuild your home, and my second wish was to exterminate your home. That means that I only have one wish left.
0: Yes, Conrad. You have one wish left, but hold off. Be careful what you wish for.
1: Okay.
0: You gotta be smart and not impulsive.
1: I know. Let's go now.
0: Where?
1: Out of the bottle. That's not going to use up my last wish, is it?
0: No.
1: Good. Then let's both get out of here. My wife is probably wondering why I'm so late coming home. I'll try to sneak you into the house.
0: Why don't I stay in here? That way you can bring me home in your beach bag.
1: That's actually a good idea. Thank you, Amy.
2: I've been back home now for 5 hours. It's 12 noon. Where is Conrad? He said he wanted to read for an hour at the beach. That's all. It's not like he's reading Playboy. Conrad should have been home 4 hours ago. We're on a shared staycation together. But this doesn't feel like together. Oh, yes. I almost forgot about that beautiful bottle I found on the beach. Here it is in my bag. Now I'll need to clean this with an old rag. Let's see. Old rag. I know. I'll get one of Conrad's white undershirts from his underwear drawer. It figures. His underwear drawer is wide open. I know it's a small thing, but it drives me bonkers. Why can't the man close his own drawer? There. He won't even know his undershirt is missing. Now I've got my new bottle in one hand and a clean rag in my other hand. I'm going to rub it until it looks new again. This bottle will be number one in my collection. Wow! This bottle is getting hot!
3: I am your genie. Your wish is my command.
2: Arnie?
3: Lynn?
2: Oh my God. I thought you were dead. But you're here?
3: Yes, Lynn. I did die. I fell off my boat and drowned.
2: 11 years ago, they found your boat, but not you. I held on to hope.
3: I'm sorry, Lynn.
2: Why did you take the boat out without me? We always cruise together, Arnie.
3: I wish I could answer that question, but I can't. I acted impulsively, I guess. And look where it got me. Now I'm a genie who lives in a bottle.
2: In this bottle? Oh, I believe in all that stuff. I also know I waited for what felt like forever for you to return home.
3: Lynn, I was literally a shipwreck waiting for you. When I drowned, time stopped. When I became aware that my soul became a genie, that bottle that you have there became a time capsule and a shrine to you.
2: How remarkable that you're standing in front of me and talking to me.
3: Just realize this, Lynn. I'm only a ghost, but I remember everything we did together and everything we meant to each other.
2: Yes.
3: Are you remarried?
2: Yes. Sorry.
3: Don't apologize. I'm happy for you and relieved. Does he treat you well?
2: Oh, he's wonderful. But I don't know where he is. Conrad has been missing for 4 hours.
4: Okay, Amy. I successfully climbed into the bedroom window. You can come out of the bottle.
0: So, this is your bedroom?
4: Yes, but we need to be quiet. My wife is home.
0: Why are we sneaking around? You're not cheating on her.
4: I know, but she'd never believe the truth that you're a genie who owes me one more wish.
0: Is that her voice I hear out there?
4: Yeah, she often talks to herself.
0: Sure sounds like she's talking to a man.
4: You're right. I hope she's not having an affair. Quick, let me put your bottle in the top drawer of my dresser. Now let's both go into the bottle and listen to what's going on.
0: Okay.
3: I know how we can locate your husband.
2: How?
3: Do you have a magic ball?
2: No, I've never even heard of such a thing.
3: You can buy them in any toy store. All you need to do is rub the ball with an article of clothing with the scent of who you want to find. Then put the ball on the ground and follow it. It will lead you to the missing person.
2: There's a toy store up the street. Do you want to accompany me?
3: Sure, but you'll need a piece of Conrad's clothing.
2: Come with me into the bedroom.
4: Amy, she's inviting him into our bedroom.
0: Unbelievable.
2: Here we are, Arnie. Hey, I thought I shut this underwear drawer.
3: Do you have mice? I thought I heard mice.
2: Not that I know of. Here's one of Conrad's dirty socks from the hamper. If this doesn't work, nothing will. Come on, Arnie. Let's go buy a magic ball.
3: Lynn, that's an exquisite Persian rug you have in the parlor.
2: Thank you. I bought it on sale at Walmart.
3: Fascinating.
2: Here we are at Kitty Coop Toys.
3: Let's go in. I haven't been in a toy store since I was a living kid.
2: Me neither. Hey, Arnie, come look at this over here.
5: Trick or treat, smell my feet. Give me something good to eat. My dad's a doctor.
3: Wow, look at this. I haven't seen this since I was a kid.
6: It's not in the cards. It's in the cards. It's not in the cards.
7: Let me brush my hair. I'm hungry. Where are we going? I love you. Okay. fortune. This will turn out differently than you expect. Oh, you don't need to worry about this.
2: I love toys.
3: Look out, Lynn. I'm coming at you.
8: Children! Children! Will you please stop? Children! Children! Will you please stop? Do you want me to wrap all these toys up for you to buy?
2: Oh, sorry. I guess we got a little carried away.
3: Yeah, sorry.
8: A little carried away? I would say a lot more than a little. How may I help you? How may I help you?
2: Well, we were wondering...
8: Yes?
2: Do you have magic balls?
8: Too much information. Oh, yes, I do. In fact, they are so popular that they keep disappearing off the shelves. So I keep them here, up front. How many do you want?
2: Just one.
8: That will be $8.
2: Here you are.
3: Thanks.
8: Come again.
3: That was fun.
2: Arnie, can you open the packaging while I get Conrad's dirty sock ready?
3: Certainly. Here you go.
2: Now, I'm rubbing Conrad's fragrant foot hosiery all over the ball.

0: I think that's enough, Lynn. Now, place the ball on the pavement.
1: Okay. Wow, look at it go. Let's catch up to it.
0: I know. The last thing we want to do is lose the magic ball, too.
1: Look, Arnie. It stopped at our house. Now the ball is rolling up the steps to the top. How can it defy gravity like that?
0: Because it really is a magic ball. Now it is still and waiting for you to open the front door.
1: Okay, let me find my keys. It's rolling into the bedroom.
0: Let's follow it.
1: Now it's rolling up the dresser, slowly, defying gravity again. It's stopped and appears stuck on the top underwear drawer. Maybe it thinks it's looking for the other sock.
0: No, Lynn. Open the drawer. Let's see what's in there.
1: All right.
0: What do you see?
1: A freaking Moxie bottle? Conrad knows I hate the stuff. How many more secrets does he have that I don't know? I'll bet that there are empty Moxie bottles all over the house, strategically hidden so I don't find them.
0: I'm afraid it's probably far worse than that.
1: What makes you say that?
0: Pick up the bottle and look inside for yourself.
1: Okay.
2: Look, Conrad, there's a giant eyeball looking down at us from the top of the bottle.
3: That's my wife's giant eyeball. I'd recognize it anywhere.
2: Conrad Carpenter, what are you doing in this Moxie bottle with a girl? Is that where you've been all this time? You're not as big of a man as I thought. Come out at once.
3: Okay, Amy. We better do it.
1: Conrad, who is she?
3: Lynn, you may not believe, but it's the truth. Amy is a genie I met at the beach. It's simply platonic, and she owes me one more wish.
1: Do you think I'm an idiot?
3: Who's he then?
1: Oh, him?
3: Stop stalling.
1: Well, he's my ex. I mean,
0: Allow me to introduce myself, Conrad. I'm Arnie. I used to be Lynn's husband before I drowned and became a genie.
3: Let me shake your hand, Arnie. See, Lynn, why couldn't you be truthful like that? It seems that we both found genies on Dead Horse Beach.
1: I'm getting more confused by the minute.
2: I know who you are, Arnie. You're a murderer.
0: I thought I recognized you, Amy. I never killed anyone.
2: Yes, you did. You murdered me! You hit me on the back of the head and drowned me from your boat 11 years ago.
1: Arnie, you didn't tell me you had another woman on your boat, did you? Was it really her?
0: Yes, Lynn, it was.
1: So, you were cheating on me?
0: No, not exactly. I met her on the beach and ended up inviting her to take a boat ride. That's all.
2: That's all? You murdered me! You lured me with wine coolers and then drowned me!
1: Is that all true, too, Arnie?
0: Look, I think I can help everyone understand. Lynn, I'm glad I saw you again. Conrad, I'm happy to meet you. Amy, I need to make amends with you.
2: Murderer!
0: Please, allow me the opportunity to explain.
2: You better make it good.
0: Let's all sit down on that beautiful Persian rug on the floor in the parlor.
1: Why?
0: Because I'm a genie, and I'm going to take you on a magic carpet ride. Just find a comfortable space to sit on the rug.
1: Okay.
2: All right, but I have my reservations.
3: Oh, no. You're not getting me on a flying carpet. I'm terrified of heights.
0: There have never been real flying carpets in history. That was all just a myth. Riding a rug was much more of a hypnotic trip. The power of suggestion. The genie hypnotized everyone, and they had the sensation of traveling through time without the need of seatbelts and helmets.
3: I'm scared that I might fall off.
1: Conrad, be quiet and take a Xanax.
4: You're going to give him a street drug?
1: No. His doctor prescribed Xanax for when we travel on a plane.
3: Okay, Lynn. I'll take it. I have my bottled water.
0: Is everybody ready?
3: Yes.
1: Yes. Yes!

Okay, riders, we have reached our destination and are hovering over the waters where my boat was anchored 11 years ago.

0: love boat with a captain who's like, wow.
1: Then Amy, since you can't swim, you must put on a life vest.
0: I'm 20 years old. I'm an adult, not a little kid. I'm fine. In fact, I'm invincible.
2: I was so naive down there.
0: Look, up in the sky, Arnie.
1: Where?
0: Up there, where I'm pointing. That bright floating object, it's so well lit. I can see myself up there with three other people. Hi, me, and three other people. Look, they're waving back.
2: Hey, I remember that. Everyone, wave at old live me. Hi, Amy from the past.
1: I don't see anything but lightning. That actually looks like it's getting closer. Are you, excuse me for asking, high on something?
0: Yes, I am. I'm high on life.
1: Amy! Amy! I'm coming in to get you. I'm gonna save you, Amy.
0: Help! Arnie! I can't swim! Ah, please save me, Arnie! Please!
1: Amy! Amy! Please don't drown! Amy! I'm not gonna let you die. I'm gonna save you if it's the last thing I do.

0: And now, the magic carpet ride is over and the lights are coming on.
1: Well, Arnie, maybe you both drowned, but it's obvious to me that you were trying to seduce her. You took her out on our boat, behind my back. I can't believe you did that to me.
0: Lynn, I didn't have to show you this. Please, stop beating it into the ground. I'm dead. Long time dead. I paid for my mistakes with my life. I still may have to pay for a very long time.
2: Arnie, I hope you forgive me. I was wrong calling you a murderer. I was young, stupid, on drugs, and very messed up. I'm sorry you died trying to save me.
0: It's okay. I'm just glad we're finally at peace with each other. Hey, who's snoring?
1: It's Conrad. I guess the Xanax knocked him out.
3: It's okay. I'm waking up now. What did I miss?
1: Nothing much. Just many more reasons why I'm so much in love with you.
3: Do you mean it? Can we still enjoy our staycation together?
1: You bet.
3: Hey, what about Amy and Arnie?
0: What do you say, Amy? Now that you know the truth, do you want to ditch that moxie bottle and hook up with me?
2: Not on your death, Arnie. You're going back on the ocean, right?
0: Of course. I want to be around to help ships in distress.
2: Well, not me. I want no part of the ocean anymore. My moxie bottle has a 5-cent deposit. All I have to do is lay around on the ground.

0: When they pick me up, thinking they'll just get a nickel, I can grant them 3 wishes.
1: Not so fast, Amy. I haven't forgotten that you owe me 1 more wish.
0: I haven't forgotten. What do you wish for?
1: I wish that you remain safe for the rest of your career as a genie, helping others.
0: That's so nice. Granted.
2: Arnie?
3: Yes, Lynn?
2: I get 3 wishes too, right?
3: Of course.
2: Well, for my first wish, I also wish that you remain safe for the rest of your career as a genie.
3: Thank you, Lynn. Granted.
2: For my second and third wish, I'd like to win Powerball. Twice.
3: Granted. Don't forget to buy your lottery tickets.
2: Thanks, Arnie.
3: Goodbye, Lynn and Conrad.
2: Goodbye.
1: Thanks, Arnie.
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6: Are you behaving tonight? Tonight is behavior night. We must behave, yeah.

Thank you very much, Dornberger. Welcome one and all to Behave Your Night, that famous funny old record show where we're all about classic pop and jazz, the music from the first half of the 20th century, was steeped in that first quarter decade of that century, and there's no exception to this program. Sir Jack Scratchy here with you, and I've got some good stuff here by Jacques Renard and his orchestra, by Horace Heidt's orchestra before anybody knew who they were. We'll even hear from the Yankee 10 Orchestra. Why don't we start things off with a group that was actually quite famous in the 1920s when they made this record, the original Memphis Five. Here they are as the Cotton Pickers on a Brunswick record. Yes.

You are just the type for satisfaction. When you kiss me, oh boy, what reaction. Dear, you stole my heart away, and I'm sighing night and day. All I want is

moves along nicely, doesn't it? Yes. Lou Gold and his orchestra there, recording on February 8th of 1929, acoustically. Yes, Harmony was still making acoustic records in 1929. And, of course, Irving Kaufman is belting it out into the horn there. All I want is little Ootsie Oo. Ootsie Oo, yes. And before that, the Cotton Pickers. Yes, it's really the original Memphis Five over on Brunswick Records from September 18th of 1923, also acoustically recorded. That's called Walk, Jenny, Walk. Yes. Who's in the original Memphis Five? Well, we should all know them by now because we played so many records by them. John L., executive producer. That would be Phil Napoleon on cornet. That's right, that's one of them. Miff Mole on trombone. Yes, indeed. Jimmy Lytell on alto sax or clarinet. Yes. Frank Signorelli on piano. Yes, and there's one more, five. Stan King on drums. Yes, indeed, that is the original Memphis Five, and that's John L., our executive producer. Welcome to Behavior Light, that famous funny old record show, playing lots of good old stuff here. Let's hear a record made in New Orleans on Behavior Light.

Yes, that's a nice dramatic number there. Deep Night by the Golden Gate Orchestra on Harmony Records from April 26th of 1929. Of course, Irving Kaufman's doing the vocal on that one, but that's also the California Ramblers, a latter-day California Ramblers. It doesn't have Adrian Marlini in it or Roy Johnston or Miff Mole in it, but it's still quite good. It has Ward Lay on the tuba. And somebody good, but nonetheless, it's a good record. Before that, My Josephine, Papa Celestin's original Tuxedo Orchestra, recording in New Orleans on April 13th of 1926. And of course, that band has Oscar Papa Celestin on cornet leading it, August Rousseau on trombone, Paul Barnes and Earl Pearson are the sax section, Jeanette Salvant is on piano, yes, a woman. John Morero is playing banjo, and Abdi Foster on drums. A fellow named Charles Gillis, or Gill, is doing the vocal. Yes, that's Celestin's original Tuxedo Orchestra, New Orleans, from April of 1926.

Omaha, Beth Hall, Beth Hall, Beth Goby Omaha, Beth Hall, Beth Hall, she's a little wild. Daffy Omaha, Beth Hall, Beth Hall, Beth Billy Omaha, Beth Hall, Beth Hall, what for her to call me Bob Club Brown? I still get she sings some hawk Bonnie Google at the altar, altar, altar, maybe she will falter, falter, falter, then I'll get a halter, halter, halter, just to make her mine. A woman so mean, yes, I guess, a horse is me, a horse is yes, always horses, horses, just

High-spirited, yes, indeed. Horses, little horses. The Golden Gate Orchestra, otherwise known as the California Ramblers, from April 12th of 1926. We heard from Adrian Rollini there, of course, along with Abe Lincoln on trombone. Bobby Davis is in the sax section. Roy Johnston and Bill Moore on the trumpets. And, of course, we got Herb Weil on drums and Tommy Fellini on banjo. Don't forget, that's, what's his name there? Arthur Fields stepping up to belt that one out. Before that, nice little orchestra from Boston that sounds wonderful, underrated. Jacques Renard and his orchestra with C'est Vous, It's You, from May 23rd of 1927. Do you have the blues because you missed an episode of Behavioral Night? Well, don't fret, because Behavioral Night is on 5 different places all around the world, including several times throughout the day on Syncopated Times Radio. 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

black is white and pink is brown. Everything is upside down ever since I met that girl. 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She's my tree and I'm her sap. 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There's no bliss in a kiss out in the storm. We're no fools, vegetables, cozy and warm. Everyone in her house yells 'cause we leave.

We seem to be on a Hello Cutie kick these last couple of weeks on Behaviour Night, and there's yet another version of it right there. Horace Heights Orchestra recording in San Francisco on April 22nd of 1927. Of course, Horace Heights went on to much, much acclaim and fame, one of many, many band leaders that originally started in San Francisco. Art Hickman was another, and Griff Williams, and of course we can't forget Anson Weeks. He continued to play in San Francisco almost into the 1970s at the Mark Hopkins Hotel. San Francisco was a hotbed of dance orchestra in the 1920s. Of course, the record companies didn't really venture there very often. Victor was nice enough to go and record Horace Heidt, and this is a good record here of his orchestra. Before that, an anonymous orchestra. It's probably Billy James. It says Roy Collins on the record label. Ever Since I Met That Girl, a Banner record from May 28th of 1928. This is Behavioral Light, that famous funny old record show, and Sir Scratchy here with you, and we've got lots more good stuff. Why don't we turn this record over and hear the other side? It's called Mine on Behavioral Night.

It's a Cameo record there from 1928, May 28th of that year specifically. Get out and get under the moon. And of course, that's Scrappy Lambert crooning that one. It's the Yankee 10 Orchestra is what it says on the record label, but we found out that it's Lou Radaman and his Pelham Inn Orchestra. We don't know if they really played at the Pelham Inn, but we do know that we do have another copy of the same thing on Banner. And it's this one's much, much better sounding, isn't it? Oh yeah, the other one's beat. Yes. Well, it's a Banner record. Sometimes they were good and sometimes they were bad. Yes, but even at their worst, they were never as bad as a Grey Gull. That's true. Well, the way you get a good Grey Gull is you have to look for the same release on Piccadilly in England. They must have taken it more seriously over there because the records sound great when you get them on Piccadilly. Yeah, you Brits tend to do that, didn't you? Yes, indeed. Before that, well, we heard Mine. Not Mine, All Mine, but Mine. Around Your Neck, I'm Gonna Hang a Sign. Yes. Horace Heights Orchestra from April 22nd of 1927, recorded in San Francisco.

From Studio 5 at the Victor Talking Machine Company in Camden, New Jersey, on April 27th of 1927, that's Charles Dornberger and his orchestra, My Sweetheart Waltz. Elliot Shaw from the Revelers is taking the vocal on that one. And before that, well, it's the original Indiana 5 on Perfect Records from March 19th of 1926. Hard to get Gertie. The original Indiana 5 is comprised of Tom Morton leading things from the drums, James Christie on trumpet, Pete Polizzi on trombone, Nick Vitallo on clarinet and alto, and Harry Fall on piano. And it doesn't mention one, but there's a banjo player. Do you have the blues because you missed an episode of Behavior Night? Well, don't fret, because Behavior Night is on 5 different places all around the world, including several times throughout the day on Syncopated Times Radio. 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

busker Papa Celestin and his Tuxedo Orchestra once again, recording in New Orleans on April 13th of 1926. That's called Station Calls. I don't know if it refers to a radio station or if it refers to a railroad station or whatever. Anyways, Papa Celestin leading things from the cornet and blowing the microphone off. I'm surprised they even issued that record with so much excursion on the needle, but nonetheless it was passable. August Rousseau on trombone, Paul Barnes and Earl Pearson on the saxes, Jeanette Salvant on piano, John Morero on banjo, Abby Foster on drums. Yes, that's Celestin's original Tuxedo Orchestra from New Orleans. Before that, Julie Wintz and his Jersey Collegians from April 16th of 1929 at Harmony Records, and that's called Pretending. Yes, Julie Wintz had a little orchestra and made a handful of records, and Brian Wright in Rivermont is attempting to put a CD together. John L., does he have that one? I don't know, I haven't had a chance to ask him. You know, it's in good shape, isn't it? Yeah, relative. Yes, indeed.

nice one there. Yes, Mama goes where Papa goes, or Papa don't go out at night. Those are the Cotton Pickers, otherwise known as the Original Memphis Five, on Brunswick Records, recorded September 18th of 1923. Of course, Phil Napoleon on cornet, Miff Mole on trombone, Jimmy Lytell on clarinet and alto sax, Frank Signorelli on piano, and Stan King on drums. Yes, before that, It's Tight Like That. Not Tight Like This, but It's Tight Like That. Almost the same song as Shake That Thing. Yes, Lou Gold and his orchestra, otherwise known as Louis Milton Goldwasser. That's his real name. And his orchestra, February 8th of 1929. We don't really know the personnel of that band. It varied so much. But we do know that the singer, of course, is the one and only ubiquitous Irving Kaufman, who could sing any song in any key. He put that to the test many, many times over his career. His career lasted into the 1940s, and he sort of retired, but he lasted himself into the 1980s. He died in 1981. And if you look very hard for it, he did record an LP in the early 1970s of many of his old tunes. It was done with an anonymous orchestra on one of the released on one of the cheap record labels that you could find at department stores and whatnot, Pickwick. But nonetheless, Irving Kaufman had a long, distinguished career singing in just about every key.

so a nice little excursion into the mid-1920s, into the studios of the dime store labels. Yes, we had a couple of records there that were on Perfect, a couple on Harmony, which was the cheap record label that you could buy, which was made by Columbia, and often acoustic recorded until about 1928. They made their very last acoustic record that that people have documented in June of 1929. So they continued to go acoustic for a long, long time. And of course, some Banner stuff, as well as a couple of good Victor sides. Yes, we had a good assortment of those, and featured a good slice of the original Memphis Five. Well, we got to make way for some things coming up next on the radio and on the internet that I'm sure you're not going to want to miss, so make sure you're all tuned in, or that you're not printing Webster's Dictionary and taking up all your

0: bandwidth. Behavior Might is a production of Sugar River Foundation Incorporated. Executive producer is J.S. Landry. That's you. Yes, it is. And of course, yours truly, Sir Jack Scratchy, preparing as we speak another episode for next week. To learn, remember to behave, because tonight is Behavior Night.
1: Yes, sir.
2: 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Alan!

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There they are standing in a row. Big ones, small ones, some as big as your head. Give them a twist, a flick of the wrist, that's what the showman said. I've got a lovely bunch of coconuts. Every ball you throw will make me rich. There stands me wife, the idol of me life, singing roly-ball, a penny a pitch. 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

0: but I've got a lovely bunch of coconuts. 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
1: Roll a ball a

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1: Shut up!
0: I'm Allison here with Ivan Jeffries, unfortunately.
1: Moron! Moron alert!
0: Time to throw Ivan out the window.
1: I'll throw you out the ceiling!

0: and Ivan.
1: Well, shut up!
0: Anyway, that was George Harrison Cheer down here on the Planet WBCQ with Alisane and the one and only Ivan Jeffries.
2: Hey.
0: We're back, Ivan. Say hello to the world.
1: Oh, my goodness. We are back. We had a long vacation. My goodness. I went to beautiful Wildwood, New Jersey, seeing all the bikini girls, everything.
0: Imagine seeing Ivan in a bikini. Oh, my God.
1: I think do me a favor. Why don't you go jump off the boardwalk, all right? Do me a favor, all right?
0: The dead people would die.
1: So are you. You're going to be dead in a sec when I get my hands on you, you zombie.
0: Okay.
1: Did we get any responses while we were gone?
0: We got a lot. That's why we're back, by the way.
1: Wow, in popular demand, I guess.
0: Popular demand. One of them was to demand Ivan to get off the radio.
1: Oh,
0: but
1: shut up. Why don't you get off the microwave oven, all right? Do me a favor.
0: And unfortunately, I didn't listen to them.
1: Shush. What was the furthest email that you've been getting?
0: Paris.
1: Whoa.
0: That's what I wish you were.
1: Wait a shut up! Why don't you go jump off the Eiffel Tower for all I care? No, isn't that Paris there? F.R. Davis is very, very, very popular down there.
0: That's right. That's why we got to send you there. After. Oh, I can do my own show. Usually Alice D is here. Usually Belly is here.
1: Yeah, where's Belly? The last time I heard, he was a bad boy.
0: Yeah.
1: He took bad boy at Warbound.
0: Yeah, he took after you after you left.
1: Shut up!
0: They'll probably be here by next week.
1: Yeah,
0: Belly will be here next week.
1: Yeah.
0: Hey, we want you to send us an email just to say hello. We can't take requests, but just say hello. You're listening at alinsane7415@aol.com. And let me spell it just in case you're like Ivan and you can't spell.
1: Oh, shut up, you illiterate bum.
0: It's alanssane7415@aol.com.
1: Oh, you didn't know how to spell? Wow. That's amazing.
0: Was that you that dropped all the food all over the floor?
1: No, that was the janitor.
0: You look like a slob, Ivan.
1: Oh, shut up.
0: You know,
1: wait, where's Jack Hammer, by the way?
0: Ivan drank a big gallon of soda the other. What was that thing? Where'd you get that thing from the street?
1: White Castle.
0: Oh my God! It seemed like a bucket.
1: Oh, right.
0: He downed the soda like it was nothing.
1: Oh shut up! All right, do me a favor, you liquid breath bastard. Blah blah blah blah.
0: Go back in there, Ivan.
1: Do me a favor. Oh, I'd just like to say hi, Halloween. What's going on? Long time no speak.
0: Yeah, we're back.
1: We're back. That's all there is to it.
0: Well, unfortunately, I'm the one that has to suffer. But
1: shut up. What's the next song we're gonna play?
0: This one right here. You'll see it. This one, you know it.
1: Oh, okay.
0: Okay.
1: Cool.
0: Okay.
1: So let's throw in the jingle.
0: Anyway, it's nice and cool in here.
1: Yeah, isn't it something?
0: It has to be because I don't know if anyone out there has ever done shows with Ivan.
1: Oh, shut up.
0: Because if you ever stay in the studio with Ivan and it's warm, you better put a mask on your face.
1: Shut up, Gumby Breath Bum. You, what's going on with you?
0: I would very well advise that. Okay.
1: I'm gonna throw you in the basement with the bats and the mice and everything.
0: What's that smell?
1: That's Tony M. Come on, do me a favor. Come on.
0: I like how Ivan tries to.
1: Tony M.
0: Okay. Anyway, we'll get back to more music here on the Planet WBCQ. Malice.
1: Some more time enough. Just
0: here with
1: the song.
0: Okay, go in there, Ivan.
1: Yeah.
0: The shower's in the other room.
1: Oh, shut up.
0: Okay, we'll be back after this on the Planet BCQ.
3: Alice.

0: Jeffries.
1: Oh, shut up!
0: Anyway, that was the Singing Dogs, singing
1: yeah,
0: Ivans.
1: Yeah, what? Where did you? Do me a favor. Do me a favor, will you please?
0: What would that be, Ivan?
1: Don't jump off a sewer cap, okay? Do me a favor.
0: All right, we want the emails to come in at alansane7415@aol.com. This is the Alan Sane Show here live.
1: That's right.
0: And Ivan's making weird noises over here.
1: Yeah, look, he's talking.
0: We want to say a little belly it out there. We know he's listening. You want to say a little Alice D? We know she's listening.
1: Yeah.
0: Next Friday, Ivan will treat me to dinner because I treated him for the last 12 years.
1: Oh, yeah, right.
0: And I'm still waiting for him to treat me to dinner, so maybe he'll probably take me to White Castle.
1: Yeah, no, you know what? I'll take you.
0: For 65 cents.
1: I'll take you. I have mud pie a la mode. How's that?
0: Look like a mo.
1: Yeah, no, I said mode, not mo, you moron. Get your ears straight. Get clean your ears. You know how to clean your ears? Do what Ike Turner does. Stick a bobby pin in your ear and see if you can poke your eardrum out.
0: That's a good idea, Ivan. Anyway, Ivan's not going to grouchy mood today. I don't know why.
1: You see this antenna?
0: Yeah.
1: You see this antenna?
0: Yeah.
1: Oh, stick it up your nose, all right? Do me a favor.
0: You already did that.
1: No, you did that.
0: Okay. Anyway. Okay.
1: Janitor.
0: What do we got coming? We got the janitor. He's in Studio B now. He's complaining because there's a piece of dust on the floor, the fanatic.
1: Yeah, right.
0: I don't know. He's cheap as usual.
1: Oh!
0: He's like a...
1: Cheap! With the dust!
0: Anyway, we got the slob here.
1: Yeah,
0: okay. Okay, what else we got, Ivan?
1: What's the next song?
0: So, Ivan, what else did you do this summer? You said you went to the beach.
1: I went to Wildwood. Then I went to Atlantic City. Didn't gamble, really. I didn't gamble. I didn't put those worn-on bandits or stuff. But the best place to go if you're in Atlantic City, All-Star Cafe. That's the best place. You ever been to Atlantic City, Al?
0: About 150 times.
1: Yeah, did you go to All-Star Cafe?
0: No.
1: Check it out. You're going to like it. The atmosphere is wonderful.
0: You went there?
1: Yeah, of course.
0: So the atmosphere isn't wonderful anymore.
1: Shut up! you knucklehead and a half.
0: Anyway,
1: Why don't you go jump off the refrigerator, all right? Do me a favor.
0: Do we have one here in the studio?
1: Yes, you do.
0: Oh, okay. I didn't see it.
1: Yeah, I think it was dated 1987.
0: Here in the BCQ studio.
1: Oh, yeah, right.
0: All right, let me tell you something about the BCQ studio. It's great. I love it here.
1: Yeah.
0: It's nice and cool.
1: Yeah.
0: And the best thing is during the week when Ivan is in here.
1: Oh, shut up!
0: The studio is nice and clean.
1: Why don't you go hit yourself with the telephone, all right? Do me a favor.
0: Okay, ready? I'm gonna play a song now.
1: Uh-oh, one of your favorite groups, huh?
0: It's an amateur song.
1: Really?
0: Okay, it's a really different song.
1: Right.
0: Okay?
1: It's an alternative song.
0: Yeah, it's definitely a song that no one has ever heard of.
1: See if the, hey, all the listeners out there, see if you like this. If you do, just email Alan Sane.
0: It's definitely a different song. We're gonna play it now.
1: Okay.
0: No, we already heard Ivan, so it's not Ivan.
1: Oh, shut up!
0: Okay? It's a group by the name of Swamp Belly.
1: Ooh.
0: Okay?
1: Is that Belly its favorite group?
0: Yeah. So, and then there's another group called Dirty Belly, and that's Ivan in it.
1: Oh, okay, shut up!
0: Okay, but now...
1: Yeah, your favorite group is Dirtbag. How's that?
0: Well, for now, we're going to be playing a group called Swamp Belly, and the name of the song is If I Was a Cockroach.
1: What? What was that? If I was a cockroach... What is this? Bobby Darin, if I was a cockroach, you were a water bug. No, get out of here, please. Go to a jingle now, please. Please, before I throw up.
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0: you just crave it?
1: On a Planet BCQ, here's Styx and Come Sail Away. I remember playing this song on R&I back in the old days, back in 1987. 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
1: 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Ivan doesn't like when I insult him.
2: That's right. You don't like it? Too bad.
1: Okay.
2: Why don't you go take a leak in a cup, all right? Do me a favor, all right?
1: In a cup? Oh, my God.
2: No, in the garbage can right there.
1: Oh, that's for you.
2: No, that's for you. No, that's Tony M. That's
1: okay. All right. What do we got? How many more minutes, Ivan?
2: Look at the... You'll see.
1: Oh, we got time. Okay. A little more time left.
2: Minutes.
1: Yeah, you look like a minute.
2: Oh, shut up. I'll give you a minute.
1: What foot? You got your big...
2: No, Ivan's size 10 and a half foot. No, 11 and a half.
1: Oh, excuse me. 11 and a half foot?
2: Yeah.
1: And this guy's small. What is he, like 5'4"?
2: I'm 5'7".
1: 5'7"?
2: Yeah.
1: Size 12 foot?
2: Yeah.
1: Maybe that is normal. I don't know. I'm 5'4", I think, or 5'3". I got a size 8.5.
2: Oh, hey.
1: God, you got a big foot. You're weird, Ivan.
2: You know, keep it up. I'm going to take you to... I'm gonna ship you to Wilkes-Barre, Pennsylvania, if you know what I mean.
1: I don't mind that.
2: Oh, really?
1: Yeah.
2: Red Roof Inn.
1: Okay.
2: Red Roof Inn!
1: Okay. You done?
2: $49.95. I need a Motel 6.
1: I don't know, Ivan. When you used to be a bump, Ivan, when you used to live in the sewer.
2: No, you used to live in the sewer. I didn't talk about you being in the sewer. Keep it up, and I'm gonna put you way before the lowest.
1: Okay,
2: sewer.
1: A couple of weeks ago, when you used to live in the sewer, what'd you do for light? Did it just come from the grill on the top?
2: Why don't you shut up?
1: All right, man.
2: You jackass. Go ahead. Do me a favor, all right?
1: Okay. That was good.
2: Yeah.
1: Okay. All right, we got the...
2: Hello again. No.
1: Hello again.
2: Go ahead. Got one more song to play.
1: One more song?
2: Yes.
1: So, Ivan, how about you pick the last song?
0: It's Alan Sane on WBCQ.

0: and Jeffries.
1: Why don't we give out, no, why don't we have QSL cards? Everybody's been asking about that since...
2: Yeah, because that, well, they had X-Me, but they said they wanted to make sure there had no pictures on there.
1: Would you shut up? Do a logo or something on there, something like that.
2: Yeah, I like that, Ivan. Where'd you get that shirt?
1: Well, I got it from the WWF.
2: Oh, you bought it?
1: No, I got.
2: Oh, I got scared for a second. Ivan don't buy things.
1: Hey, it's a promo T-shirt. What do you want?
2: No, Ivan never buys anything.
1: That's right, baby.
2: Ivan,
1: don't like it too bad. Go play the theme song. Do me a favor. The closing song. I'm sorry.
2: Well, in case you just tuned in, this is always our sign-up song.
1: There you go, Freddie King, the late Freddie King.
2: We want to thank Alan Wiener for giving us this time. Okay, Alan Wiener knows how I feel because he used to do shows with Ivan years ago. And he suffered just like I do.
1: The anniversary's coming up. The anniversary's coming up.
2: That's right. So, that's about it, right?
1: That's about it. So, well, next week we'll have some more hijinks and maybe some obscure marks. You know, why don't we have an obscure half-hour song?
2: We will.
1: Come on.
2: I'm going to pick one show, nothing but Ivan singing.
1: No. You do that, you're dead. You see that microphone? You're going to have a new instrument you're going to play around with. Come on, do me a favor, all right?
2: Oh, my God. Okay.
1: Yeah.
2: All right, anyway, send us an email at alansane7415@aol.com. You can send us an email.
1: Why don't you go leave to Brazil, all right? How about the Middle East? They could use you.
2: I should send you there, Ivan.
1: No, I should send you there. It's Saddam Hussein's secret weapon over here. They're going to use you as a missile.
2: Yeah. Okay. I'm Alan Sane here with Ivan Jeffries, and we'll see you same time, same place.
1: Right here at the planet WBCQ, all right? We'll see you next week. Until then, sayonara, baby.
2: Bye-bye. Ivan, we still got more to talk about. You can add us on Facebook. Just search Alan Sane, WBCQ. 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Bye-bye.

0: you very much, Dornberger. Welcome one and all to Behave Your Night, that famous funny old record show where we're all about classic pop and jazz. That is the music from the first half of the 20th century. So Jack Scratchy here with you, and yes, we've got some good stuff today. We're having the hits and misses of the early 1930s, a bunch of records we picked up at the Indianapolis Record Bash not too long ago. And yes, we're going to hear a lot of good stuff. We'll hear from the likes of the High Steppers. We'll hear from Russ Carlson's orchestra. And we'll even hear from Taff Jordan and the Mob. Let's start things off with Louis Armstrong and his orchestra. It's a Gershwin tune. It's a good one, too, on Behavior Night.
1: All right. You cats been talking about you got rhythm, you got this, and you got that and the other. I got rhythm. I'm going to see what you all got. You joking. Now, come on here. Let's see what we all going to do here. Swing out now. Let's go. One, two. Yeah, that's right. I got rhythm and life.

God left the moon. Yeah. Old man dog, my second son of man. I'm George James, George James, that's Chris Tack boy. I said Chris Tack boy, yeah. That's better. Bring out Mike McKendrick. Bring out Johnny Lindsay. This is Johnny Thicken and Bates. Charles Alexander backing him up.

0: On Behavior Night, that is Buddy Blue and his Texans, otherwise Smith Baloo, recorded in March of 1931 in New York City, whistling in the dark on a Crown record. And before that, well, it's Louis Armstrong and his orchestra, I've Got Rhythm, from November 6th of 1931 in Chicago. This is Behavior Night. In that band, Louis introduces everybody. He's on trumpet. Zildjian Randolph is on trumpet as well. Preston Jackson on trombone. George James, Al Washington, and Lester Boone are the sax section. We've got Charlie Alexander on piano, Mike McKendrick on guitar, Johnny Lindsay on the bass, and Tubby Hall on the drums. This is Behavior Night, that famous funny old record show. As we're getting into more good stuff, why don't we hear from Don Redman and his orchestra with a little bit of a uptown club thing.
1: Yeah, it looks like we picked out the wrong spot this evening, don't it, huh? You know, this sweet music's all right, but we always been a bunch of going for plenty of pep and excitement. I know where to go. Let's get our coats and hats and get out this joint, huh? Come on then, let's go from here, where we can have some fun, I mean.

And the shadows are creeping, and stars go peeping to the rhythm of the band. Boy, downtown's uptown, shaking that African. It's a brand new movement, but boy, what an improvement. You know, the gang goes loco, doing that African. Them corner tricks and red hot licks, and the more you're down. And if you want a treat to low down beat, boy, come on uptown. Better than the Black Bottom is really in there. Started up here, too.

That is Gerald Marks, the fellow that wrote All of Me, well, in the mid-20s in Chicago at the Hotel Tuller. He led the orchestra, Gerald Marks and his Hotel Tuller Orchestra, from the 14th of June of 1927 in Chicago, recorded by Columbia. I'd Walk a Million Miles. We don't know anybody in the band other than Gerald Marks. But the previous one, Shaking That African, is a Brunswick record from the 15th of October of 1931. And, of course, that's a who's who there. Don Redman leading things on the alto sax and arranging. Leonard Davis, Bill Coleman, Henry Red Allen on the trumpet section, Claude Jones, Fred Robinson, and it's a Benny Morton on trombones. The rest of the sax section, Edward Inge, Robert Cole, Robert Carroll on the sax section, Horace Henderson on piano, that's Fletcher's brother, yes, Talcott Reeves is on the banjo. How about another good one here?

The 30s have arrived on Crown Records. Yes, that's from December of 1931. Exact date, not known. Exact personnel of the band, not known, other than that's the High Steppers. And they were very common on Crown Records. We know that Andy Sinella and possibly Jimmy Dorsey are in the band. Other than that, it's anybody's guess. Before that, we heard Louisiana Fairy Tale, otherwise the theme song from This Old House, Taft Jordan and the Mob, featuring Teddy Wilson on piano, but also Ward Silloway on trombone, Johnny Mintz on clarinet, Elmo Williams on tenor, John Kirby on bass, and Eddie Dougherty on drums. It's Behavior Night, and we've got a lot of good stuff coming your way. How about another one right after this? We'd like to thank you for listening to Behavior Night, that famous funny old record show. If you like our classic pop and jazz, be sure to share it with your friends. And remember, you can hear Behavior Night several times in several places. 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A complete listing is on our Facebook. Behave, because tonight is Behavior Night. You're right.

Another crown record right here on Behaviour Night, the pride of the 30s, we think. December of 1931, Russ Carlson and his orchestra, Good Night Moon. Yes, no, we don't know who is on that record at all. It's Russ Carlson is on piano, that's about it. Before that, In the Still of the Night, the Casaloma Orchestra from 16th of March of 1932 on Brunswick Records, Sonny Dunham, Grady Watts, Bobby Jones on trumpet. We got Pee Wee Hunt and Billy Rauch on trombones, Glenn Gray, Clarence Hutchinrider, Kenny Sargent, and Pat Davis on the sax section, Mel Jensen on violin, Joe Hall on piano, Gene Gifford on banjo and guitar, and Stanley Dennis on string bass, and Tony Briglia on the drums. We've got more to come on Behaviour Night.

the first of many different recordings of that same tune done by the Casanova Orchestra. Their theme song, Smoke Ring, says, from the 18th of March of 1932 on Brunswick Records. They eventually recorded it also on Decca and probably elsewhere as well. And before that, One of Us Was Wrong, Russ Carlson and his orchestra on a Crown record from 1931, December of that year, with the Anonymous Personnel and Anonymous whatnot. Yes, Behavioral Night, that famous funny old record show. We should say hello to a few people. We heard from recently from Ed in Chelmsford, Mass. Thank you, Ed. From Steve in Pennsylvania, listening on his Philco. Well, he says it sounds good. Well, it should sound good. It's the right music for it, isn't it? And in Pennsylvania also, it's Ron. Yes, thank you very much for writing in. You can write to us at behavioralnight@yahoo.com.

honey, you can throw bricks at my window, and you can put tags in my shoe. You can sprinkle ground glass on my apple sash, but you can't stop me from loving you. And you can put rocks in my pillow, and you can put sand in my stew, and you can be as aloof as the Chrysler roof, but you can't stop me from loving you. You can sneer at my devotion, be as mean as you can be, ridicule my great emotion, but you're never gonna discourage me. Now you can put Lux in my cornflakes and tell me my brain's good as new. You can laugh in my face

in a mellow tone. Well, actually, it's on a mellow tone, specifically Mellotone Record. It's from 1935. Devil in the Moon, Taft, Jordan, and the Mob, at February 22nd of that particular year. And before that, well, it's a nice little number there called You Can't Stop Me From Loving You. The High Steppers, a studio group. Jimmy Dorsey definitely on that one, and probably Manny Klein as well. And Dick Robertson definitely on it. Other than that, who knows? Crown Records from August of 1931, and John L., we got several of these records, including those two, at the Indie Record Bash. Yeah, we did, and we should say hello to Carlton, and thank you to Carlton, who hosted it, as well as hello to Joe, Robert, Aaron, Andy, Steve, Dave, Eric, and maybe probably somebody else I forgot, too. Yes, we had a lot of fun. Let's hear a waltz. Yes, we don't play too many of those.

I could use a Snickers bar right about now. That's Chant of the Weed, Don Redman and his orchestra, from the 24th of September of 1931 on Brunswick Records. And before that, well, we heard Dawn of Tomorrow, a waltz classic from 1927, recorded by Gerald Marx and his Hotel Tula Orchestra in Chicago on the 14th of June of that aforementioned year. This is Behavioral Night, that famous funny old record show. If you would like to get in touch with us, you may do so email style, Behavior Night, all one word, American spelling, that's I-O-R-N-I-G-H-T, at yahoo.com, behaviornight@yahoo.com. You can follow me, Sir Jack Scratchy, on Facebook, and we do have a Twitter thing, and we also have a Facebook page for the radio show, where you can find out where and when it airs. We'd like to thank you for listening to Behavior Night, that famous funny old record show. 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A complete listing is on our Facebook. Behave, because tonight is Behavior Night.

Now, ladies and gentlemen, we have a little novelty here for you this evening. We'll have a little argument between the saxophone and the trumpet. Of course, these cats just told me they're gonna get away. And the little trumpet just said it's gonna do the same. Ain't that right, little trumpet? Yes, sir.

Look at him getting away. Look like the afternoon. Look at y'all. But I'm ready. I'm ready. So help me. I'm ready. Look out here.

contest between the saxophones and the trumpets. Yes, Chinatown, My Chinatown, the legendary record there on OK Records. That's Louis Armstrong and his orchestra, recorded the 3rd of November of 1931 in Chicago. In the band, Louis on trumpet, Zilmer Randolph, the other trumpet, Preston Jackson on trombone, George James, Al Washington, Lester Boone are the sax section, Charlie Alexander on piano, Mike McKendrick on guitar, Johnny Lindsay on string bass, and Tubby Hall on drums. And before that, the legendary Buddy Ballou, that is to say Smith Ballou, and his orchestra with Say a Little Prayer for Me, from March of 1931 on Crown Records.

0: And of course, we had a lot of fun getting these records at the Indie Record Bash, didn't we, John L? Oh, yes. And we forgot to say hello to Susie. Yes. You and Susie were sitting at the Japanese restaurant along with everybody else. Oh, yeah. So we had a lot of sake. So I saw you put the sake away. Well, it was a lot of good fun time and all, and hopefully they'll do it again next year in January, hopefully, in Indianapolis. The Indie Record Bash. Check it out on the social media sites. Yes, there's all kinds of good stuff, and we had a lot of fun getting these great records. And there's a few more that we haven't played. Oh, yeah, there'd be more. Yes. Well, we got to make way for some things coming up next on the radio that I'm sure you're not going to want to miss. Make sure you're all tuned in. The Behavioral Night is a production of Sugar River Foundation. Executive producer, J.S. Landry, and you are also the guy that I send the receipt to, don't you? No, that's somebody else. We'll be back again with another edition of Behavioral Night next week, so until then, remember to behave, because tonight is Behavioral Night. So Jack Scratchy, signing off.
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5: It's time. It's time once again to take a journey. So turn on the lights. Pull your chair up, get a little closer, and get ready, because the journey's about to begin. You turn your radio on, and there it is, faint station, wafting in and out of the static of the night. A man named Eric, running a show.

0: belongs to you. The conversation seems strange at first, but as you listen, as his voice fades in and out of the static, you realize this is where you were meant to be. This is what you were meant to listen to. We will take a journey that takes us from the normal, well, all the way through to the paranormal and beyond. We'll talk about the knowns and the unknowns and everything in between. And together, perhaps we'll make a little sense out of this crazy world we all live in.
1: Welcome. Welcome, my friends, to another episode of The Midnight Cafe. I'm your host, Eric, and for the next hour, we'll be discussing the news, maybe a little bit of paranormal news, and our main topic for this evening, the Bermuda Triangle. What's going on down there in the Bermuda Triangle? We'll cover that and more. We'll also get to a whole bunch of really cool songs this week, specializing in the big band era. That's all coming up right now. But first, let's get to the news. Like most weeks, we start our news this week with news from outer space. And this is one I probably should have covered a week or so ago. But there were other things going on. And this is the story of Voyager 1. If you're not familiar with the Voyager spacecraft, two of them were launched, Voyager 1 and Voyager 2, back in 1977, and they were going to take a tour of some of the outer planets. 1977, just think about that. Well, they did, and they did a great job of doing it, so much so that they decided to continue their mission, with one, Voyager 2, heading off in one direction, and the other, Voyager 1, heading off towards the edges of our solar system. In 2012, it left the heliosphere, which is what we widely consider to be the edge of our solar system, and continued on into deep space. It's so far away that it takes over 20 hours to send a signal or receive a signal from the craft, but it continues to send back data. And that's where this week's mystery comes into place. It's sending back some unusual data, data that doesn't make any sense. There is a theory that this is being caused by some sort of circuitry issue on board. But the system was really well designed. There's a lot of backups. And the system is also designed to detect when there is an issue. So far, that has not occurred. It does a self-check, it says everything's fine, and then it continues to send back random or bad data. We're not giving up hope on the Voyager 1, that's for sure, but we are trying to figure out why it's giving us this interesting data. Is it some sort of new cosmic radiation that we're just not familiar with that's causing this new set of issues? It's really interesting because this is as far out as any man-made object that we know of anyway has traveled in our solar system, or outside of it, I should say. It's going to be interesting to see how this plays out. There are teams that have been working on the Voyager 1 and Voyager 2 all the way since its launch. There are a lot of people who are definitely rooting for Voyager 1 to continue to work well into, well, 2077, if such a thing is possible. We'll keep an eye on it, and I'll let you know what becomes of the Voyager 1. In the meantime, Voyager 2 is still working beautifully. It's a little closer in. It only takes 18 hours to get a message out to Voyager 2. And so even if Voyager 1 does finally give up the ghost, well, Voyager 2 will continue the mission. Let's go on to world news. And the world news tonight is not great, but really, honestly, not bad. I think we're looking at a nothing burger, although not a nothing burger for those people who are affected by it. And that is monkeypox, which is kind of popped up out of nowhere. It appears to be rolling slowly through most countries now, reporting at least one or two cases here in the United States, 13 states with confirmed cases. But this is not like coronavirus. This takes a little more direct contact in order to spread. And there are treatments for monkeypox that are already on the books. In fact, some people saying that it's possible that the smallpox vaccination can offer some resistance to the monkeypox. I'm not going to get deep into these kinds of stories, but I did want to make a note of it this week. It's like I said, it kind of came out of the gate as a big deal. But the more rational people start thinking, the more they realize that this is not going to be the next COVID. And we can all be thankful for that. And in U.S. news tonight, this is kind of sad in a way, but it is something that I wanted to cover. I read it off of MSN, and I will quote parts of the article. Don't want people to get the wrong opinion here. I'm going to take this in a more comical way. But it says here that trust in the U.S. government has fallen to near all-time lows. 20% approval rating. That's hard to do. You really got to work at that, you know? And this is in contrast to 1964 when Americans gave the same government, right? The government a 77% approval rating. Think about that. 1964, a 77% approval rating, and now merely 20%. That's pretty rough. This research comes from the Pew Research Center, and it was released this past week. This low rating, they say, reflects decades of distrust and mistrust in the government. They say it's a sentiment that has changed very little since former President George W. Bush's second term in office. So you look at that, you read that main line there, that main paragraph, and you think, oh boy, boy, this is not good. But the truth is, in a lot of ways, government, if you look deeper into the data here, public trust of the government is good, or public approval of the government is good in many ways. But it's when places like this, and this is where they point out, lower-income families, middle-income families, and retirees, they make up the bulk of the people in this report that gave very, very low ratings. They said that when government works better for, you know, when you feel like government is working for you, and in this case, apparently lower-income, middle-income, and retirees just don't feel like the government is doing enough for them. And I'm not really sure what the government is supposed to do for us at all, but it is interesting to see that those numbers apparently could come up or should come up if more action is taken to protect those classes of people. But for right now, you know, looking at this rating here, 20%, there's not a whole lot farther down you can go. And let's hope that the U.S. government doesn't find a way to do so. You know, I'm rooting for them, so pretty good, interesting. And moving on to financial news, there really isn't any good news from last week to this week. There are more and more signs of a recession coming. There was the first housing slowdown reported in several states here in the United States. That is not a good sign. We have had a market that has been literally on fire. And the way that they're tracking this is not home sales, but they're looking at mortgage applications. And so for the first time in quite a few years, we're seeing a dip. That is probably an indication that things are starting to go bad in some areas of the country. Although this just being a little blip on the radar, it's not possible to say for certain that we are seeing the end of the ride upward. I got my fingers crossed that the economy continues to thrive and does better in 2022 and 2023, but I'm tempering my bets and also preparing for the possibility of a recession. You should too, my friends. You should too. If you're paying attention to things, if you're looking at inflation, if you're looking at job markets and job opportunities, well, things don't look good right now. But let's hope together, and maybe let's pray together, that things turn around. Lastly, tonight, we go to paranormal news, or just out of the ordinary news, I guess. And that is this article from the New York Times suggesting that reports of UFO sightings surged during the pandemic. I read this article and it dawned on me that this really didn't stick out as that unusual. A lot of people, those that were not essential workers, found themselves with a lot more free time. Some people lost their jobs. What do you do with your free time? You find things to do. Camping in the summer, sitting out on the porch at night, you don't have to get up early to go to work. It didn't surprise me at all that they saw a lot more sightings of UFOs. I don't think that you could say that this had anything to do in particular with an uptick in UFO activity here across the world. I just feel like more eyes were on the skies. It's interesting to note that this story really doesn't dispute what people saw. It just goes on to say that with a little bit less light pollution and noise pollution, after dark, people were able to see more of the night sky. And when they saw more, well, they saw things that they had never seen before. Kind of interesting. We're going to go right to a song. And when we come back, we're going to start talking about our main topic for the week. That is the Bermuda Triangle. An interesting place with lots of stories to tell. I'm going to play some great music from the 30s, the 40s, the 50s, maybe even the 20s. And we'll start off with this one right here on WBCQ 7490. You're listening to the Midnight Cafe. Let's go.

Now that, my friends, is a great song. That was Glenn Miller's Sing, Sing, Sing, and man, what a tune. If you don't want to get up and dance when that song is played, I think there might be something wrong with you. But let's get on to tonight's main topic, and that topic is the Bermuda Triangle. Most of you, I would hope, have at least heard of the Bermuda Triangle, also sometimes referred to as the Devil's Triangle. And it is a area, loosely defined area, of Western North Atlantic Ocean. There are a number of aircraft and ships that have disappeared in this area under mysterious circumstances. And a lot of the disappearances did occur in the mid-20th century, but we still do see the occasional vanishing. Tonight we're going to get into some of the reasons why these things may have happened. In fact, we even have a plausible theory as to what caused several of these things to happen, but there are some relatively famous cases that have yet to have a rational explanation. And it's an interesting place to visit. It's, you know, it goes from the southern tip of Florida to the Bermuda Islands and then down towards Puerto Rico, and that's pretty much the triangle. And there's a lot of islands, the Bahamas, there's a lot of small places there, a lot of countries there. And so there's a vast area of water there, so it makes you wonder if some of these things are happening that are natural and some things are happening that are not natural. What I do find interesting is, and this is something we'll cover maybe in another night, also in the vicinity of the Bermuda Triangle, about I think it was 2008 or 2009, they located an underwater pyramid complex, the rendition of it off of sonar, it was pretty unmistakable. Three pyramids and a whole bunch of structures. What doesn't make any sense about that finding is that it is 500 feet underwater. So whatever occurred there, we're not looking at, you know, global climate change or the natural ebb and flow of currents and tides. We're looking at something that would have heaved a large portion of the Earth up and unfortunately sank that portion of the Earth down. Another mystery for another night, my friends. But back to the Bermuda Triangle. It's a place of many mysteries, no doubt. Some of these can probably be determined to be weather-related losses, but the earliest suggestion of these disappearances that occur in Bermuda that I could come up with was in 1950. And then Fate magazine, which is no longer in print, also used to do reports on it. I remember as a kid going through my grandfather's old copies of this. This was a really cool magazine from way back in the day. But what I remember, my first memory, is the U.S. Navy training squadron that got lost and has never been found to this day. It's an Avenger torpedo bombers, if I remember correctly. And these bombers went out on a training mission and reported back, they were still within radio comms of the Florida base that they flew out of, that they were having issues with the compass. And this is where the Bermuda Triangle gets really interesting, because we're looking at compasses here. These are magnetic devices. What magnetic phenomenon would cause these compasses to, on all the planes? There was more than one plane on this flight. And what would cause all of them to simultaneously become non-functional or irrationally working? That part I loved when reading about this for the first time. They were, however, able to communicate back to the base, and they were attempting to get back. And unfortunately, you know, they just weren't able to find their bearings. They weren't able to use the sun to give them an idea of where they were going. And if you think about the ocean and its vastness, it wouldn't be too hard to imagine that a few hundred miles worth of fuel could easily be burned up traveling in the wrong direction before realizing you had made a fatal mistake. At some point, they lost communication with base, and they did send out yet another plane. That plane also disappeared. And that is a pretty interesting way to start the night. That is where we start. So what do you think happened to the Avenger torpedo bombers on that training mission? We'll get a little deeper into it here in a bit, but I just want to touch on that one. But talk about how there's so many more. There's ships that just disappear. Well, you know, calm waters, no storms in sight, and then suddenly all radar contact is lost and the ship is gone, never to be seen again. Are we looking at perhaps a transdimensional spot? Are we looking at some place where you slip into another reality or slip out of reality?
Or are we looking at a natural phenomenon that is more difficult to explain, something that we just haven't seen enough to understand? Certainly the magnetic issue with those compasses leads me to believe that perhaps there was some kind of solar activity. Maybe the ozone layer opened up. Who knows what could have gone on there to cause all that kind of electromagnetic issue. Perhaps there was a different organization in the military that was testing out new equipment that caused this to happen. I guess we'll never know, and that is part of the mystery of the Bermuda Triangle. Let's get a little deeper into that story of the loss of a group of 5 torpedo bombers. Flight 19 was the designation of a group of 5 General Motors TBM Avenger torpedo bombers. These bombers disappeared over the Bermuda Triangle on December 5th, 1945. They did so after losing contact with a U.S. Navy base while on a training mission for an overwater navigation training flight. They had flown out of the Naval Air Force Station at Fort Lauderdale, Florida, and all 14 of the guys and gals, I guess it would just been guys back then, on this flight were lost, as were all 13 crew members of a Martin PBM Mariner flying Bolt that subsequently launched from the same airbase to search for Flight 19. We're looking at a pretty heavy-duty loss here, all in a single day, and no one knows to this day what went wrong. The Navy did their own investigation, and like a lot of Navy investigations, they concluded that the flight leader, Lieutenant Charles C. Taylor, mistook small islands offshore for the Florida Keys after his compasses stopped working. This resulted in the flight heading over open sea and away from land, causing their ultimate demise. The report, though, was later amended by the Navy to read "cause unknown" to avoid blaming Taylor for the loss of these 5 aircraft and 14 men. That report attributed the loss of the aircraft to an explosion in midair while searching for the flight. Now, during the time of this flight and after both the compasses on his plane went bad, Lieutenant Taylor did communicate both with base and with his fellow pilots. They made some changes to course as they continued to find themselves lost, flying in one direction and then another. When one commented, "If we could just fly west, we would get home. Let's head west." But there was a difference of opinion that led to them not doing the same thing. They decided to follow Lieutenant Taylor's lead, and slowly their fuel became more and more of an issue. The weather also started to deteriorate, and this led to less and less radio contact between the planes and base. The last known communication talked about flying 270 degrees west until landfall or running out of gas. They also requested a weather check at 7:24, but they did not seem to receive that message. At that point, they were no longer able to communicate with base. They were still communicating, still heard by base, but they weren't able to respond. They weren't able to hear what was going on. At 1800 hours, 6 p.m., Taylor radioed to his flight, holding a 270. "We didn't fly far enough east. We may as well just turn around and fly east again." By that time, though, the weather had deteriorated even more, and the sun had also set. You got to remember, too, this is well before flyby instruments was not something that was often done in the evenings. Around 1820, one of the bases picked up his last message. He was heard saying, "All planes, close up tight. We'll have to ditch unless landfall. When the first plane drops below 10 gallons, we all go down together." That was the last time anyone heard from Lieutenant Taylor or any of the other men on that flight. And we're left wondering what did go on. Where did they land? Where were they in that vast sea? We do know this. There was another flight that left. A consolidated PBY Catalina departed at 6 o'clock looking for Flight 19 to help guide them back if they could be located. Now, this boat had a little bit better equipment and a much more trained crew, so they were able to fly after dark. They called in a routine radio message at 19:30, that'd be 7:30 our time, but were never heard from again. So they went out looking for these people. They had a full tank, they had an experienced crew, and in less than an hour and a half, they were gone. At 21:15, the tanker SS Gaines Mill reported that it had observed flames from an apparent explosion leaping 100 feet high and burning for 10 minutes, and he gave a position. The captain,
Mr. Stanley, reported unsuccessfully searching for survivors through a pool of oil and aviation gasoline. The escort carrier USS Solomons also reported losing radar contact with an aircraft at the same position and at the same time. So what caused that plane to explode midair? Was it the same phenomenon that caused the compasses to fail on Lieutenant Taylor's plane? Or was this some other phenomenon? Or was it just a case of extreme bad luck for both crews? It's very interesting. It's a very interesting story. It could be a tragedy of just errors stacking up on top of themselves. If you've served in the military, you know that when things go wrong, they sometimes can go really, really wrong, really, really fast. So it wouldn't surprise me if this was just a non-paranormal event. But it is an interesting story. Let's go back to some music, and we'll talk some more about the Bermuda Triangle. Also, remember, you can get in touch with me at themidnightcafe@hotmail.com. Love to hear your thoughts on this very interesting story we're talking about tonight, the Bermuda Triangle. 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

All right. Continuing with our story for tonight, that was Benny Goodman and Big Band Swing. That's another 40s big band music. And I hope you're enjoying the oldies, a little detour from our normal music here. That's part of the fun of the Midnight Cafe, though, is that occasionally I'll have a wild hair and decide to play something totally unrelated to what we normally play here. And that is tonight. And who knows what next week will bring music-wise. It's one of the reasons I hope you'll keep coming back to the Midnight Cafe here on WBCQ 7490. But now let's get on and get back to our main topic for the evening, and that is the Bermuda Triangle. Yeah. Well, we're going to move from the air, the last story we were talking about, to the sea. And this is the story of the USS Cyclops. Now, this is one of the most famous stories of a lost ship in the Bermuda Triangle. The Cyclops was a U.S. vessel. It was 550 foot long, one of the largest seagoing vessels of its time. It launched in 1911, so it was not a baby when it disappeared in 1918. So we're getting there. It's been over 100 years since this thing went missing, and still no sign has been found of the Cyclops. It had a crew of 306 people when it went missing. It was also carrying 11,000 tons of manganese or magnesium. This was the ore used, and it was very important for World War I usage. So it had traveled from Brazil, where it loaded up, and was headed through the Caribbean when it went missing. It was interesting because this ship had traveled this course on more than one occasion. But on this night, when it disappeared, it just said one last segment. It just sent off a signal saying, hey, we have just left Barbados for a resupply. I'm assuming food and fuel at that point, because they already had picked up their tonnage in Brazil. But the ship's last signal said, weather fair, all well. But during this 9-day journey, something apparently wasn't well, because no one ever saw or heard from the ship again. It vanished without even sending a single SOS distress signal. And that's kind of interesting, because usually when a ship goes down, it doesn't just disappear. It takes on water, it rolls, whatever happens, there's usually some sort of an indication that something has gone terribly wrong. And on a ship the size of the Cyclops, something more should have shown up. I mean, when we're talking about a ship of that size with that many crew members, we're looking at wreckage, right? If the ship goes down or breaks in half due to a wave or whatever, you're going to have, you know, stuff that comes off the ship that floats, a bucket made of wood, a cork life preserver that could float for years. Something should have been floating in the water that somebody at some point would have picked up in these last 100 years. Something that washed up on one of the many tiny islands out there in the Abacos. But it didn't. Nothing happened. We haven't found a single shred of evidence as to what may have gone wrong with the Cyclops. It's as if a giant monster of the sea just picked her up, grabbed her, took the men and everything on board, and sent it to the depths of the ocean. A very interesting story. So what do you suppose could have happened to the Cyclops? There are some theories, of course. One was that perhaps a rogue wave tipped it over. But again, you think if a wave that size were to come and knock it over, that some of the stuff on the deck would have come off. Some of the stuff would have floated. We have lifeboats that, even if they were unmanned, should have popped up. We have cork at that point, not even rubber. So that we're talking about stuff that couldn't get waterlogged or get a hole in it and sink. But the cork should have floated for years. Those life preservers you see, the little life rings, nothing. Nothing on board floated off. So was it a rogue wave? It's very strange. And there were some reports early on that the captain, whose name was George Worley, some of the members claimed that he was a drunk and unable to steer a ship. So they said, well, maybe something went wrong. Maybe he purposely beached the ship, or maybe purposely. You can't purposely sink a ship unless you're going to blow a hole in it. You could run it into ground, but that should have left a lot of debris. And yet there was no debris to be found. There was a report on that, Worley. They investigated, and it turned out it was more likely that several of his shipmates were just not happy with him as a captain. But that's not that unusual when we get into long sea voyages to have a captain that is maybe not as well liked as some of the others. But business is business, and when it comes to military vessels, you do as you're told. Pretty interesting.
There was this guy named Marvin Barish, who is a descendant of one of the firefighters who was on the board of the ship. And he has spent more than a decade of his own researching the history, trying to figure out through Navy records, ship logs, and anything else, what might have happened. And he's come up with very little, unfortunately. He says it's not like this was lost in some kind of glorious battle. It just kind of fell off the face of the earth. He's not sure if the crew maybe didn't realize how overloaded the ship was. It was carrying nearly full capacity when it went down or when it disappeared. But that alone shouldn't have caused this, he says. He did say that the ship did pass over the Puerto Rican Trench, which is the deepest part of the Atlantic, and that if for some reason it went down in that one spot, it would explain why it hasn't been found all these years later. But that is not really a great explanation. Still, we should see debris. We should have seen debris. I mean, they did look for this ship for quite some time. It was a military vessel. We were in the middle of, transporting important stuff back and forth. And there was definitely, an effort made. It's not like a pleasure craft that went down. This was something that people missed. People were looking for quite some time. And nothing ever showed up. He's still hopeful that even all these years on, over 100 years later, that something will show up at some point and give some kind of resolution to the loss of those lives. But we're left to wonder, did the Bermuda Triangle just open up and take a ship right to the bottom? Did it get transported through time or to another place? That's the mystery of the Bermuda Triangle. And I'm enjoying this conversation. I hope you'll reach out to me on the Midnight Cafe at hotmail.com. I'd love to hear your thoughts on this. We've been getting a lot of emails the first 2 weeks here on the air here at WBCQ. Hundreds of emails, in fact. And I hope you'll take the time to give me a sound report. How are we coming through wherever you are in the world? And also give me an idea of what you'd like to hear or listen to next on the Midnight Cafe. And of course, don't forget, if you'd like to be a part of the show, if you'd like to be a guest on the show, we will be setting up guests. I've got one or two lined up already, and we're reaching out and talking with several other people who have reached out. So if you'd like to be on, if you have a subject that you're passionate about, and it doesn't have to be the paranormal, we do talk about the normal. In fact, next week for the July 4th weekend, we'll be talking about, United States history. We'll be talking about the Constitution. We'll be talking about things that are, almost normal. So I hope you'll stick around for that next week. Let's go to another song, and when we come back, we'll talk about some of the theories as to what is going on down there in the Bermuda Triangle. 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Let's go.

Well, there's a song that probably hasn't heard airtime for nearly 100 years. That was Azure by Bunny Bergen and his orchestra from 1938. That's a song that's pretty cool. It was recorded in mono, at least that's the only copy I could find of it here. But I wanted to share that one with you. I thought that was kind of a groovy tune from the old days. Anyway, tonight we are talking about the Bermuda Triangle. And we're going to get right back into it with a couple of shorter stories about ships and interesting happenings aboard these ships in the Bermuda Triangle. And this next one, the Ellen Austin, is kind of a weird story. It was an American white oak schooner. In 1881, this ship was 210 feet long. That is a bruiser for its era. And it was traveling from New York and down through the Caribbean when it came across a derelict in the Bermuda Triangle. Now, a derelict is a ship that's adrift. Everything seemed fine with this unidentified schooner. It was just drifting near the Sargasso Sea, but the crew was completely missing. Now, Captain Baker of the Elaine Austin observed the derelict for 2 days. They wanted to make sure that this wasn't a trap. You know, sometimes they'll feign injuries or just like anything. If a pirate wanted to, they could pretend the ship was adrift with a crew hiding inboard waiting for you to board when they could take over while you're most vulnerable. However, after 2 days, the captain realized the ship was truly adrift and ordered his crew to enter the abandoned vessel to find out what was going on. When they boarded, what they found was a well-packed shipment, pretty much untouched, but no sign at all of the crew. The captain then decided to tow it, and he was going to claim it as salvage rights. So he just hooked it up, and they were going to take this prize ship, this very large ship, and they decided to do so and set sail together. However, after sailing for 2 days in relatively calm waters, a squall separated the path of the two ships, and they had to cut it loose. The derelict then vanished in the storm. But a few days after the storm, Captain Baker's lookout could spot the vessel once again. But they realized the vessel was drifting farther and farther away from the position they were at. They turned course, and after hours of effort, the Elaine Austin caught up once again with the vessel. When they boarded, there was still no one on board this second time, but things on board had changed. Now, some of the stores had been removed. Very strange. They decided at this point to leave the ship, having nearly lost their own ship in the squall while trying to tow it. And that, you would think, would be the end of that story, but sometime later, and a few times after that, other ships claim to have seen this large derelict vessel still at half sail in the Bermuda Triangle. Makes you wonder, was this ship phasing in and out of our reality? Was this ship just adrift and pirates had boarded it during a major storm to steal some of its stores? I guess we'll never know, because the last recorded sight of it was sometime in the early 1900s, but it is an interesting story. I really like that one. Here's another one, the Carol Daring. It was a 5-masted commercial schooner, and it launched, or it was out, January 31st, 1921, and it grounded along the Diamond Hatteras Shoals in North Carolina, Cape Hatteras. This is not all that far from where I'm at. There were speculations this vessel was involved in rum running. However, when they reached the ship as it was stuck in these rocks, what they found was a deserted ship, no crew members on board anymore. All of the crew's personal belongings were gone, as was the ship's navigational equipment, the logbooks, the life rafts, and others. I mean, that was just like everything was gone. However, what's really weird about this is all the stores were perfectly intact. So somebody at some point abandoned this ship in the Bermuda Triangle, and it drifted up into the Hatteras area. But everything was on board except for the personal crew. Now, where was everybody? They never found a single person that abandoned that ship. Did they go down in rough waters? Would it have been better for them to stay on board, apparently, and get crashed into the rocks? But they at least would have been rescued at that point. Strange. That particular part, the very edge, 9 vessels have disappeared from that area and never heard from again. So it is a very hot spot for ships to have danger. And we'll go into one more here, and then we'll go back to some more music. And again, we're going to talk about some of the possibilities, some of the reasonable, we'll call them, explanations as to what's going on down there in the Bermuda Triangle.
This one is much more recent. This one takes place December 22nd, 1967, when a cabin cruiser named the Witchcraft left Miami. Her captain, Dan Burke, and his friend, Father Patrick Horgan. These two were on a 24 or 23-foot luxury yacht, and they had gone out. They were just going to go a little bit offshore. They wanted to enjoy Miami's Christmas lights from offshore. After reaching just 1 mile out offshore, the Coast Guard, however, received a signal from the captain stating that his ship had hit something, but that there was no apparent substantial damage. He did, however, indicate that they would need to be towed back to shore, and the Coast Guard set off immediately, reaching the watercraft in as little as 19 minutes. But when they got to the coordinates, there was nothing there. The area where the ship had been located, where the captain said, "Hey, we're right here, and we need it. We need help," was gone. There were no signs of a ship. There was no debris. And we're only talking about a mile off the Miami coast. We're not talking about way out in the ocean where it would take hours or sometimes even days to reach. This was a distress signal and a response in less than 19 minutes, and never found any sign of the ship or the crew ever again. What makes it even more interesting is the fact that this particular ship, and they don't tell exactly what the design was that it was considered to be virtually unsinkable. It had numerous life-saving devices on board, had life jackets, even had a lifeboat, a small one, flares, distress signal devices, all kinds of stuff you would imagine in a more modern ship. But none of them were used because the Coast Guard pretty much had their eyes on that area as they traveled to it and never saw any indication of flares, never saw any debris in the water, nothing, just disappeared. Now, the Coast Guard went on to search hundreds of square miles of ocean over the next few days in case the captain had been slightly off on his calculations. But again, remember that this ship was clearly in view of the coastline when it went down. So somebody would have seen some sort of distress signal, even if they had gotten their position slightly off, but no one ever did. And all these years later, nothing of the ship has been found, no remains of the crew, and we're left just to wonder, what do you suppose happened to the crew of the Witchcraft? Really interesting stuff here tonight on the Midnight Cafe. So I'm curious, what do you think? What do you think happened? We're going to talk after this next song about some of the logical possibilities, crew error, perhaps geological events that could have taken place that would have caused ships or planes to be lost. They're a little bit far-fetched, but that's part of what makes the Midnight Cafe interesting. Sometimes the logical explanations are a little more far-fetched than the illogical ones. We're searching out the unknown tonight here on the Midnight Cafe. I'm glad you decided to join us. Let's go to another song right now on WBCQ 74.9.

was Bobby Darin and Beyond the Sea. Not quite big band swing, but something I wanted to cover. Something I thought, hey, you know what? It's musical. It is ocean related. And I figured it was perfect for tonight. Anyway, I am Eric. This is the Midnight Cafe right here on WBCQ 7490. And tonight we are talking about the Bermuda Triangle and the mysteries that surround this beautiful piece of ocean. Let's get into a couple of ideas, a couple of perhapses, right? So we've talked and we've read about a little bit of interesting history of the Bermuda Triangle, whether it be aircraft suddenly falling out of the sky, never to be seen again, or boats either showing up empty or never showing up again. The Bermuda Triangle has story after story after story of ships and people and planes who have met an unlucky fate in the Bermuda Triangle. Let's talk, however, for a few minutes about the possibility that what we are seeing is actually just, you know, normal stuff, bad luck. Could it be that the ship's captains were just not able to perform in a crunch moment? A rogue wave, perhaps, that overwhelms ships of the sea. That alone could be a possibility. A rogue wave certainly exists in nautical terms. Any underground earthquake, something like that, can cause a massive wave. And if you were caught unprepared, especially in the sailing era, you might have found yourself at the bottom of the ocean. So that might explain some of these losses. But a rogue wave wouldn't take down an entire group of fighter planes, would it? One of the many possible solutions to what is going on in the Bermuda Triangle has to do with maybe a geological reason, that a certain ore underneath a certain parts of the Bermuda Triangle may possess high magnetic properties, that those magnets may have messed with the compasses of those planes way, way back and could have caused those ships to become so lost that they did, in fact, run out of fuel. Now, that wouldn't explain why the ships were never seen again. No debris came from those planes. But it would explain why the compasses themselves stopped functioning. In fact, it could explain why many ships would have gotten lost in the Bermuda Triangle, but it wouldn't really explain why some might show up with their contents intact, but crews missing. Another explanation, and this one I think I saw on the History Channel some years ago, and they even did a demonstration of it to prove that its value was there, was something that could take both planes and ships and put them on the bottom of the ocean in a very large hurry with very little warning. That is natural gas pockets underneath the ocean in the Caribbean. If these natural gas pockets were suddenly to rupture, you would see massive amount of bubbling on the surface. But when we create a whole bunch of cavitation like that, we can sink a ship. And we can actually bring a plane out of the sky. It's a bit odd, but it's definitely a possibility. It still wouldn't, however, explain missing crew members. Where would an entire ship want to abandon ship when they saw a whole bunch of bubbles around the ship? Or the ship started to go down? Yeah, the ship would go to the bottom, the crew would be lost, everything would be lost. And there would be very little time to react. No SOS signals, no way to send out a flare, that kind of stuff. And even if you were able to board a lifeboat, that lifeboat as well would sink to the bottom. But that doesn't explain those derelict ships, those ones that just show up after floating around aimlessly without a crew for years. It's an interesting theory, and it definitely, probably explains at least one or two of these mysteries that we're talking about tonight on the Midnight Cafe. But there's also some paranormal explanations as to what's going on. Is it perhaps a porthole? Is it a place where ships meet an electromagnetic field or a area where time and space kind of collide in a way that there's a slight tear?

that perhaps we're just looking at extreme bad luck? Do you think that it's just overblown, that ships and planes do tend to go down over the ocean all around the world, but for some reason the Bermuda Triangle seems to get more attention? What do you think? I can't wait to hear. I'd love to hear it. And if you want to come on in a future episode and talk to me about your theory of what's going on down there in the Bermuda Triangle, or if you have a story of your own about the Bermuda Triangle to share, well, I'm all ears. I love these kinds of conversations here at the Midnight Cafe. There is another story, a real short one, and I'm not going to read the whole story or even go over the whole story with you, but it was from the 1850s, I believe, 1860s perhaps, where a ship witnessed a large fireball in the ocean. That also kind of leads to the idea of a natural gas pocket, except perhaps this natural gas pocket actually combusted. And once it reached the surface, it found a flammable object, perhaps the light from a kerosene lamp on deck of a ship, causing a massive explosion as the ship both sank and the natural gas bubble expanded. Interesting stuff. Of course, there could be stuff going on that is just totally unrelated to anything related to what we've talked about tonight. There might be something, some phenomenon out there that we just haven't even considered yet. I love to think about the possibilities. I hope you do too. We're going to go to one last song, and then we're going to wrap this show up. Hope you're enjoying the show tonight. If you like it, well, then be sure to check out our podcast, where you can find much older episodes of The Midnight Cafe. Also, check out the YouTube channel. And if you want to support the show, holy cow, this is the first time I'm going to point this out. Far Point Farms and Far Point Farms Restorations and Repairs on YouTube. That's the best way you can support this show currently. You go on there, you subscribe, you watch a few videos, and who knows, you might just like what you hear. Well, that, my friends, wraps up another episode here at the Midnight Cafe. I hope you've enjoyed the evening. I know I have. And I hope to see you again next Saturday at 6 p.m. Eastern Time, right here on WBCQ 7490. I leave you with this, Vera Lynn. We'll meet again, my friends. Till next week, take care.

0: 7.415 Monticello, Maine, USN. I'm here with Ivan Jeffries.
1: Back for another week of shenanigans and whatnots. And we're going to hear a good song coming up in a few seconds.
0: Yeah, I'm going to dedicate it to Ivan.
1: Oh, shut up!
0: Here we go, we're ready. The show's getting started early.
1: That's right.
0: I bought Ivan a Big Mac.
1: I'll give you a Big Mac.
0: Ivan, how was your Big Mac, Ivan?
1: It was good.
0: Yeah, figures.
1: Shut up.
0: Anything's good when it's free for Ivan.
1: Oh, shut the hell up.
0: All right, we got the Inner Circle coming up next. I'm dedicating it to Ivan on WBCQ 7.415.
1: Monticello, Maine, USA.

0: Is that us?
1: Yeah, I think it's you.
0: I'm Alan Saint on the planet WBCQ. Hey, how you doing, Ivan?
2: Alan Saint.
0: I've been drinking a supersize. What is that, Ivan?
1: Seltzer water.
0: Okay, now where'd you get that seltzer water? I know McDonald's don't sell seltzer water.
1: No, in the commissary, the Canada Dry seltzer. I love Canada Dry.
0: Thanks for asking.
1: Speaking of Canada, we like to say hello to all our Canadian listeners.
0: Go ahead, Ivan.
1: Okay, just like to say hello to the cities Toronto, Kitchener, Ontario, and, of course, Ottawa, Ontario, Canada.
0: Ivan, what happened when you wanted to buy tokens? Get another Ivan story, ladies and gentlemen.
1: Before I came to the studio, they had, like, a board right inside the token booth clerk's, in the office in the back.
0: Right.
1: And it says now, since everything's going to be changing as, that it's two token limit.
0: Okay.
1: And I didn't know about this until I looked at the board after the fact that I argued with the token booth clerk. I says, why are you giving me, why two tokens? I want to buy more. No. It's two tokens per person. I says, what? I says, what are you talking about? Don't you read? And I looked at it and I says, oh, no. I had an argument with the token booth clerk for like 10 minutes. For 10 minutes, I had an argument. And then I figured, Transit Authority, they know what they're talking about. Bloomberg and those guys. Hope Bloomberg chokes on a ham sandwich one day. Oh, God, I can't stand it. Bring back Giuliani, man.
0: You're always fighting with somebody.
1: Well, that's nothing new. First of all, it was the post office guy, Ralph.
0: Yeah.
1: Oh, I hope he puts his head in a stamp machine one day.
0: Okay.
1: a couple of token booth clerks, a cop, what was it, the candy store guy that one time, long time ago, remember?
0: Yeah, I remember
1: that. The short change, he tried to rip me off with short change. I says, I gave you a $10 bill. No, you gave me a $5 bill. I says, what country did you come from, mister?
0: Poor Ivan.
1: Shut up.
0: Okay.
1: It was a commissary's refrigerator, not yours.
0: Okay, go sit down.
1: I'm going to look for Rocky.
0: Okay, go look for the dog. You are a dog, Ivan.
1: Shut up.
0: Okay.
1: I like dogs. You don't like it too bad.
0: Okay, check out the website at alansane.com. That's alansane.com. You can send us an email, either from the webpage, or just send us an email at alansane7415@aol.com.
1: And to tell you the truth, on his mailbox, it does say Alan Saint. I'm not lying to you.
0: On our mailbox here in Brooklyn, New York, it says Alan Saint on the mailbox.
1: Absolutely.
0: So, we have another story. Well, we'll get to the other story later with the car service guy. Fight number two.
1: This is a kill.
0: You know, Ivan is a walking fight. That's what he is.
1: No, walking riot, but I'm not Missy Hyatt.
0: Okay, Ivan is nothing but a walking fight. Okay, we're going to get back to more music on WBCQ. Okay, you're just tuning into the Alan Saint Show. We play anything, no matter where it came from. Even if it came from Ivan's dirty room.
1: Oh, shut up.
0: Okay, we still will play it after we fumigate it.
1: Shut up. As a matter of fact, all you band members, singers, whatnot, female, male, anything, send us your songs or whatnot, even on MP3 format, right?
0: Yep, anything.
1: Anything. We'll play it. No question.
0: Okay, we're gonna play more music now on WBCQ 7.415.

0: to
1: Alan Say here on the internet.
0: Oh, Ivan.
2: Yeah.
0: We're going to debut another song.
2: Oh, really?
0: But this time there's no singing. It's an instrumental.
2: And who's it done by?
0: It's done by Al Candelo.
2: Who the hell is Al Candelo? Sounds like a...
0: Where is it? It's the yellow CD right there.
2: Oh, Shades and Shadows.
0: Yeah,
2: that, like music?
0: That's it.
2: Oh, no.
0: The guy's right from our neighborhood here in Brooklyn.
2: Really?
0: Yep, so...
2: Wow.
0: Probably right in your neighborhood. Oh, no.
2: Shut up.
0: For that guy. So, Ivan, let's hear what happened about the car service guy.
2: The car service. That's another one. They don't know what they're talking about. They should go back to their homeland, Sam Pebble idiot. Anyway, what happened once, I was, you know, going home from the studio here. So the guy said, how much is it? I told the guy, how much would it be? And he says, $6. I says, fine, pick me up, whatever. Then he drops me off at my house, and he jacks up the price to $9. I said, what are you talking about? The people at the car service told me it would be $6. No, $9. I says, $9? Well, you know what? I'll give you the $9, and you ain't getting the tip, pal. And that was it. I got in an argument with him for like about 3 minutes.
0: Really?
2: Yeah, I told him you should go back on your carpet and go back to where you came from. You can't even speak English. You don't know what the meaning of the word is. No. And that's it.
0: Oh, my God, Ivan, what are we going to...
2: And it was a piece of junk of car that he had. It looked like it was from 1918, was a junkyard or something.
0: Oh,
2: it's crazy. Crazy. Never again would that happen. I'm telling you. It's just crazy.
0: And that was it?
2: That was that. I had an argument with him for 2 minutes.
0: Oh, my God.
2: What else is new?
0: Poor Ivan. He's always getting into fights with people.
2: I'll tell you, if I had a broad, that would be a different story. I don't have to contend with these people.
0: That's right. You could fight with her instead.
2: No, I would... What are you on, crack?
0: That's your job.
2: No, that's your job. You got enough woman problems right now, pal.
0: Okay, I'm Alan Sane with the one and only Ivan Jeffries.
2: He tried to avoid the question. That's how he is.
0: I tried to avoid you tonight, but it didn't happen.
2: Shut up. I'll choke you with a wire.
0: Choke me with a wire.
2: Yeah, guitar wire.
0: It's an Ivanism.
2: Shut up.
0: Okay. All right, anyway, send us an email. Let us know you're out there listening at alansane7415@aol.com.
2: Yeah.
0: That is the email address here on WBCQ, The Planet. You can check out our webpage. We got pictures and all different kinds of stuff up on the webpage at www.alansane.com.
2: Yeah.
0: And Ivan Jeffries is here. He's in the same studio as me, unfortunately, because he's right here.
2: Oh, shut up.
0: Hey, you know what I'm going to do? I don't care. I'm going to purposely do this. I got the Beatles second album coming up, the Capitol version.
2: Oh, okay? You mean the original mono album
0: this
2: version.
0: This one's the mono. I'm going to put the mono mix out of this one.
2: There you go.
0: I mean, everyone else would be playing a Parlophone off the CD, whatever, but, you know, I'm different here
2: tonight.
0: Your
2: originality. You like to play on an original label.
0: That's right. I figure, what the heck?
2: Yeah.
0: It's America.
2: Okay.
0: Unfortunately, Ivan's still here.
2: Oh, shut up!
0: Hey, Ivan, why would your phone keep ringing before? Who was that?
2: Oh, that was my lawyer.
0: Your lawyer? Who?
2: Yeah.
0: You can afford a lawyer?
2: Yeah, that was my lawyer.
0: He's probably the bum on the other bench.
2: We're Rabinowitz. Shut up.
0: He's probably the bum on the bench across the street.
2: No, that's you. That's on your other job that you were doing.
0: So what happened, Ivan?
2: No, this is legal maneuvers and stuff. Maybe I'm going to sue that guy from car service or something.
0: Oh, my God. You know? Okay, we're going to play some more music here on WBCQ, The Planet.
2: Yeah.
0: Okay, how are we working this here? Okay.
2: Yeah, go ahead.
0: Now, the equipment changes here every week, so I'm just trying to learn the board here. Yeah.
2: How about every month?
0: Yeah, I wish it was. All right, we're getting back to more music here on WBCQ, The Planet.

0: That wasn't even a big hit, thank you, girl. But for some reason, I always liked that song.
1: I like that song too. One of my favorite Beatles songs of all time.
0: Yeah, that was good. That was like, I don't know.
1: Between that one and guess what other song that I like that you should play down the line? I'll get you.
0: I'll get you.
1: Mm, shut up. You know that song. I'll get you. I'll get you in here. I remember when he played on the Beatles cartoons back in the 60s.
0: Oh, that's right.
1: As a matter of fact, do you know what you should play next week?
0: Which, Ivan?
1: I was laughing hysterically when you showed it to me earlier this evening.
0: What, a picture of yourself?
1: No, shut up! No, Dwayne from What's Happening, singing Handyman. That was hysterical. I haven't seen that in a long time. And everybody just, you know, didn't know what to say. They were just staring at him, I can't describe it. It's just hysterically funny.
0: You still drinking that seltzer of what, Ivan?
1: It's good for my throat, man.
0: Everything's good for your throat.
1: Hey, I don't want to drink soda all the time. That's no good.
0: Ivan laid out a belch before. It almost blew me off the couch.
1: Oh, shut up. Hey, you and your Reese's peanut butter cups over here.
0: Yeah, at least I don't belch that loud.
1: Oh, yes, you do. About a month ago on the show, you listened to the old air check.
0: Actually, we have an old air check. We had a guest here. His name was Lee DeForest. We were on the phone talking to a guy named Gymnasium.
1: Right.
0: And I was in the back. I had just downed a big Snapple. 2 seconds later, burp. There was the loudest burp you could ever imagine. Even worse than Ivan.
1: Shut up.
0: Yeah. Okay. We're going to get back to more music. Ivan just mentioned Chico and the Man. So I'm going to play it.
1: Jose Feliciano.
0: Yeah. Here it comes in WBCQ, The Planet.

0: like to ruin you.
1: Oh, shut up! I'll throw you out the window.
0: It's Ivan and the Man on BCQ the Planet.
1: Shut up!
0: All right, anyway.
1: That's a good song. That's a good song.
0: You like that, Ivan? Ivan's holding his paper over here.
1: Yeah, by the way, there's a special request that just got on the old... instant messaging, as a matter of fact, somebody that I know, Wendy from Jackson Heights, Queens, and she wants to know, we got to change the format a little. Uh-oh. Ever have a group called Collage? That's what she wants to know.
0: A group called Collage?
1: Yeah.
0: I got one song by them.
1: Really?
0: It's called I'll Be Loving You.
1: Is that an instant request? I think it definitely it is. I just received it about 5 minutes ago.
0: Yeah, I guess. All right.
1: Yeah, this goes out to Wendy from Jackson Heights, Queens. She wants to hear
0: that. That's I think, what, 1993 or something?
1: Yep, absolutely. So, Wendy, this goes out to you.
0: I didn't get it yet. Keep going.
1: Well, this goes out to you in a few seconds. She's a good friend of mine. I haven't heard from her in quite some time. And she listens to the Shortwave show once in a while whenever she gets a chance right here on the planet.
0: I've got the record queued up. It's up 7-inch. 7-inch.
1: Hey, watch your leg. Language. We got the family out there.
0: I don't know what it is to play, but well, anyway, yeah, this is the first time I'm actually playing this song on BCQ.
1: Absolutely.
0: All right, I'm Alan Saint. Send us an email at alansaint7415@aol.com. Just let us know you're out there listening, and I might play an Ivan song later.
1: Oh, no.
0: That's what I said.
1: I'm walking away.
0: I'm going to run away.
1: Oh, shut up. And, okay, Joe Shannon.
0: And we got to play debut another song
1: right,
0: later on, Al Candelo.
1: Who the hell is Al Candelo?
0: That'll be played later on WBCQ. It's a heavy metal song.
1: Oh, wow.
0: It's a heavy metal guitarist. They might want to stay around for that.
1: Yeah.
0: Okay, but right now we got an instant request, right, Ivan?
1: Goes out to Wendy from Jackson Heights, Queens, my dear. This goes out to you right here on the planet.
0: On BCQ.
1: Yeah.

Well, a little bit of a change. Here at WBTQ the Planet, a group called Collage, Instant Request, off an LP, I'll Be Loving You. I guess they didn't write this one about Ivan. I'm BTQ the Planet by request to Wendy. Ivan has taken a couple of requests out in Studio B. Right, we play anything, anytime, no matter what it is, we'll play it. I'm BTQ the Planet, 7.415. Here with Collage, and I'll Be Loving.

0: Basically, the planet. There's something wrong with the needle on this album. Oh my god. Oh, I know what it is. On a basic of the planet, I'm Alan Stane with Ivan Jeffries.
1: Ivan, look at this, Ivan.
2: Wow. Holy cow. Whoa! What? Look at that. Don't blow that in my face. What is wrong with you, man?
0: There was a ton of dirt on the needle from that album.
2: It's a 10-year-old record.
0: So I blew it on Ivan.
2: Shut up. That request came from Wendy from Jackson Heights, Queens. I almost said Crown Heights. That's in Brooklyn.
3: Was you in Crown Heights?
2: Shut up. I'll leave you in the middle of Eastern Parkway, all right?
0: All right. I'm Alice saying, okay, we're going to debut the song now.
2: Oh, yeah.
0: For all you heavy metal freaks out there.
2: Ooh.
0: Okay, we got a CD in the mail by a guy by the name of Al Candelo.
2: Who the hell is Al Candelo?
0: Okay, amateur guy. He plays lead guitar, just instrumentals. Okay, I'm going to play it next. It's kind of like heavy metal, I guess
2: is
0: you would say.
2: Is he from Midwood, Brooklyn?
0: He's from Midwood, Brooklyn, New
2: wow.
0: York. Right in Ivan's neighborhood.
2: Thank you.
0: Yeah, you slob.
2: Shut up.
0: Okay, we're going to play it next on WBCQ. We're going to debut a single. It's not being played on the radio yet, but I'm going to play it.
2: Of course.
0: We can play anything here on the planet, WBCQ, and then later on, we're going to play Ivan.
2: Shut up. Groups, singers, guitarists, it doesn't matter.
0: Ivan's.
2: We got to hear from a female group or female singer. Come on, you know. We play guys.
0: A couple of times.
2: Girls.
0: We had some female DJs here, which I miss a lot, you know.
2: Oh, yes.
0: So I don't know where they went to, but I don't know.
2: What happened to our old secretary?
0: We had a lot of secretaries here, but once they...
2: Boom, ba-boom, you know
0: once they saw Ivan, they ran out.
2: Oh, shut up!
0: What about the one that jumped out the window?
2: She likes you, so shut up.
0: That's why she never came back.
2: Oh, shut up!
0: All right.
2: You dumb idiot.
0: We're going to play more music. This is Al Candelo.
2: Who the hell is Al Candelo?
0: Okay, we're going to play it. This is Al Candelo. He plays all the instruments on WBCQ 7.415. I guess I could give you a hint. It's a friend of mine.

0: The name of that song is called Mid-Country Feast. All right, on BCQ, 7.415, that's Al Candelo, amateur guy.
1: Who the hell is Al Candelo?
0: He's a friend of mine, actually.
1: Really?
0: And that CD's not sold anywhere, but if you'd like to obtain it, you could just give us an email at alinsane7415@aol.com. Hey, I'm going to play Brian Ferry up next.
1: By the way, you mentioned that. This is another instant request, all right? Billy from Fayetteville, North Carolina.
2: Oh, really?
1: Absolutely.
0: Oh, which one did they want to hear?
1: Let's stick together.
2: Oh, I don't want to stick near you.
1: Oh, shut up. So it goes out to Billy. He's listening to the show right now at Walmart, of all places.
0: At Walmart?
1: Yeah.
0: That's where you shop, Ivan.
1: Shut up. Out in Fayetteville, North Carolina.
0: So Ivan buys his clothes.
1: Shut up.
0: No, never mind.
1: And also, we like to say hello, and she's listening at a Winn-Dixie supermarket out in Atlanta, Georgia. Julie.
0: Okay.
1: Yeah, she's listening to the planet. She has a little shortwave radio, the Radio Shack one.
0: Yeah.
1: Realistic. She's listening right now as we speak. So hello, Julie from Atlanta, Georgia.
0: And your request is coming up right now on WBCQ. Let's stick together. I doubt she's dedicating it to Ivan.
1: Oh, shut up!

Lisa Q. Brian Ferry with Roxy Music. I happened to see Brian Ferry a few years ago with Alice D. That was a great concert we went to. And we got home really late that night. I'll never forget. That was actually, he danced the exact same way he danced 20 years ago. Anyway, Ivan's on the phone being very rude. He's not even paying attention to the show. So I'm just going to play another song right now in WBCQ.

0: ICQ. Sai, we played one of your songs. What do you think?
1: Oh, my God. I can't believe you played that. Save Your Heart for Me?
2: Oh, that was bad.
1: Jeez. Save your level. Shut up.
0: I can imagine what emails we're going to get now. Hey, you can send us an email. You can comment on the song.
1: I'm
0: sure people are going to compliment you, Ivan.
1: Absolutely.
0: I lost the cover.
1: Yeah, what cover?
0: I don't know where it is. I can't play it now. All right, WBCQ 7.415. So, Ivan, how you been, Ivan?
1: Doing okay. We had a good show so far.
0: Yeah, you like
1: it? Great show. Got to keep it up. So what's the last song we're going to be playing for this hour?
0: No Tango Dinero.
1: Who? What? the Taco Bell what? Who's it by? Los Umbrellos?
0: Yeah, I'm going to play...
1: What's that? That means The Umbrellas?
0: Yeah, I guess so.
1: Spanish?
0: Would you rather me play Greg Schlotthauer?
1: No! Who the hell is Greg Schlotthauer? Oh, I like the blonde in this one.
0: Okay, well, I'm sure she don't like you, so...
1: Shut up!
0: Ow! Okay, we're going to play... We're going to play more music on the planet WBCQ. You know, what about play this one for Ivan?
1: Oh, gosh.
0: On WBCQ, it's a good song, Ivan. BCQ, the planet!
1: I'm out of here.
0: Good, goodbye.
1: Shut up!

0: 1987.
1: Wow. Los Umbrellos got the title of this song. What is it again?
2: No Tango De Niro.
1: Wow.
3: One person I don't need is Ivan.
1: Oh, shut up. Oh, man.
2: You like that, Ivan?
1: Yeah, very good. You picked another one. See? There you go. And you just told me that it's a local... It had to be a local hit here in New York.
2: I think it was.
1: Oh, wow.
2: You know what's funny, Ivan? You know, we have a CD player here for about, what, since 1987.
1: Right.
2: Finally, the lens broke on it, the laser.
1: Oh, no.
2: Okay, but you want to know something? I'm not going to go buy another one, another CD player. I'm going to go buy another lens for it, another laser.
1: Yeah, because it was here since the MAD day.
2: This is a classic CD player, and I'm not going to get rid of it, so I got to call up Techniques, and I'm going to buy a new CD player.
1: I still got my own old Techniques that I got that I bought in 1990?
2: Works?
1: Still works. I got it at Macy's in Kings Plaza.
2: In your room, it still works?
1: Yes!
2: Oh, my God.
1: It's a shock, right?
2: Especially when it comes from your room.
1: Oh, shut up. Oh, wait a minute. The late Freddie King is plucking his guitar, and you know what that means, folks.
2: We're getting out of here. I'm Allison on the planet BCQ.
1: Getting his Remington ride, and we're riding off in the sunset, as always.
2: Well, this show is ending here on the planet WBCQ. I'm Alan Sane here with Ivan Jeffries. You can check out the webpage at www.alansane.com. That's ALANSANE.com. Send us an email. Let us know you're out there listening at alansane7415@aol.com. That's right. And we'll be getting out of here now. I'm Alan Sane with Ivan Jeffries saying until next time.
1: This has been Ivan Jeffries with
2: Alan Sane.
1: And saying for another week until next week, same time, same channel. Sayonara, baby.
2: Bye.
1: Bye.

0: Monticello, Maine, USA.
1: At the sound of the bell, it's the top of the hour, and it's time for Tom Call Theater.
2: Good evening, ladies and gentlemen. What would you do if somebody sent you a robot in the mail? Tonight's episode is called Artificial Wife. It features the voice talents of Keith Albee, Barry Meluzzo, Jackie Silva, and introducing our newest cast member, Marta Wayman.

0: on behalf of PSA and the entire flight crew. At this time, we'd like to call to your attention the importance of reading the illustrated card, which you'll find located in the seat pocket in front of you.
1: Here I am, comfortable on a plane, flying home from New York City after a business trip. Thank God it's over because I'm tired. Now I'm going home to my smart house. I'm so proud of it. Even though I'm not there, I can control everything by my smartphone. I can see all the security video and adjust the heat and the air conditioning from anywhere, even from up here on this plane. My brother, Trevor, has my car, and hopefully he'll be here on time to pick me up at the airport. I hope he follows through. Trevor has a history of not always being very reliable.
2: Hey, David, I'm over here.

0: Hi, Trevor.
1: See? I came on time.
0: Thanks. I knew you'd be here.
1: I should be the one thanking you for letting me drive your car.
0: Does it still have enough gas in it?
1: Well, there's a little bit in it, but...
0: But what?
1: Well, I got kicked out of the YMCA.
0: Why?
1: I didn't have enough money for the rent.
0: So does that mean you were living in my car?
1: Just last night. Honestly, that's all.
0: Well, we'll have to deal with that later. Right now, I just want to go home.
1: No problem. Let me carry your bags. Just follow me.
0: Yes, as I fumble through my pockets for gas money.

0: Trevor, it sure feels good to be home.
1: I hope you have your house key.
0: I don't. Who needs a key when I can use my smartphone?
1: Oh.
0: Let's see. First, I need to turn off the security alarm. Hey, the grass needs watering. I better turn on the sprinklers. And now to unlock the door.
1: Wow! It seems like you can control everything with that phone.
0: Yes. Watch this.
1: Unbelievable. All the candles lit up.
0: Yep. Without a lighter or a single match. Trevor, you could put my bags down over there at the foot of the stairs.
1: Oh, okay. I was so fascinated, I forgot that I was carrying them.
0: Now, come with me into the living room.
1: Okay.
0: Let's have a seat. Now, what's this about you being evicted from the YMCA?
1: It's just that I lost my job at Donut Time Coffee Shop, and I couldn't pay my rent.
0: Well, that sucks.
1: David, you got this big house with just you in it. Can't I live here with you for a while?
0: Look, Trevor, we tried this before.
1: But this time, things will be different. I promise. Please?
0: Well, okay. You are my brother. Just don't touch any of my things anymore. You can move in.
1: Yes! Thanks, bro. I won't let you down. Do you want me to see who's at the door?
0: Don't bother. I can see who it is on my phone.
1: Of course. I should have known.
0: That's funny. It's the UPS guy. Yes?
2: I have a package here for David Smith.
0: My name is David Smith.
2: Sign here, and it's yours.
0: Okay. Thank you. You can hand it to me.
2: Oh, no. This box is over 125 pounds. I need to wheel it in with the dolly. It's company policy.
0: All right. Move it into the living room, then. Follow me.
2: Right here?
0: Right here is perfect.
2: All right, so I'm just going to leave it standing upright for now. Whatever it is in this box, it's extremely delicate. Do you see where it says fragile? Don't stick anything sharp like a knife or a razor into the box. Just open it gently with your hands, from the outside only.
0: Okay, thanks.
2: Off I go. Have a nice day.
0: Yeah, you too. Now, before I forget, let me take my phone and lock the front door.
1: Aren't you curious about what it is?
0: Of course. Oh, here's an envelope on the outside of the box. Dear Mr. Smith, congratulations. You have won first prize in our essay contest here at Singles Digest Magazine. Our judges have determined that, hands down, you have the most pathetic love life.
1: Bravo, David. What did you win? A leg lamp? Like that movie A Christmas Story?
0: I don't know, but I can't wait to see. Let me find a screwdriver.
1: No. Remember what he said? Nothing sharp should penetrate the box.
0: Oh, yeah. Can you help me to slowly lay the box down?
1: Sure, bro.
0: Okay. Do you got it?
1: I think so. I think it's a little top-heavy. It feels like there's a dead body in here.
0: Oh, God, this thing is heavy. Oh, yes, it definitely feels like dead weight. Okay, let's carefully pull the cardboard apart.
1: Okay.
0: Oh, look, I see a leg.
1: I knew it. Leg lamp.
0: No. Now I see more.
1: Now it's completely unwrapped. It's...
0: It's... I don't know what it is. Oh, look. This looks like a set of directions. Thank you for accepting this robot wife with artificial intelligence and bionic technology.
1: I think I've seen episodes of that old TV series, The Bionic Woman.
0: Yes, but this is 2018 technology. Bionics means biology and electronics. It says that she has real silicone skin, authentic human hair, is touch sensitive, and has advanced artificial intelligence. This model knows the entire English language, recognizes faces, and is a very fast learner.
1: Wow, David, you won a great prize.
0: Oh, look, it says minor assembly required.
1: Do you think it's time to remove the bubble wrap?
0: Yes. Good idea, Trevor.
1: Ah, she's beautiful. Look at how real she looks.
0: Yes, she looks like she's really human and just sleeping. What a nice outfit she's wearing also.
1: What's that thing over there, David?
0: Huh?
1: There, where I'm pointing, to the right of her purse.
0: Oh, yeah. Let's see. Why, it's a marriage certificate with my name on it.
1: Just your name?
0: No, it has her name, too. In fact, it says David and Mabel Smith. I like it. David and Mabel Smith.
1: That can't be a legal document. It's probably like the Cabbage Patch Kids were sold with adoption papers.
0: I don't know. Maybe. My name is on the document, right next to hers.
1: Do you want to take her out of the box?
0: Yes. I'll bet that she would be much more comfortable lying on the couch.
1: Okay. You lift her by her shoulders, and I'll take her by her feet.
0: Okay, but be careful. We need to handle her with kid gloves. Mabel looks as delicate as a flower.
1: You look like you're falling in love with her, as if she's real. Watch out, or you might end up on a couch, in a psychiatrist's office.
0: I'm going to ignore that remark. Are you ready?
1: Ready.
0: Good. Lift!
1: She's heavy.
0: Yes. Much, much more than she looks. Okay, let's put her down. You got her?
1: Yeah. She must be packed with lots of machinery.
0: No. My Mabel is just big boned. That's all. Look at her. I wish she'd wake up.
1: Didn't you say there was some minor assembly required?
0: Oh, here's the directions. Apparently, there's a red pouch at the bottom of the box.
1: Here it is.
0: Let's bring it in the kitchen. The light is better in there. Plus, it looks like we'll need a soldering iron. I have one under the sink.
1: Okay, whatever that is.
0: Here, you can place the pouch on the table. I'll get the soldering gun. Oh, good. I even have solder.
1: I just don't understand. You're going to have to do this part on your own.
0: That's fine. Would you empty the contents of the pouch onto the table?
1: I can do that.
0: Oh, good. Here's the circuit board. I only have to add three components to it. A transistor. Let's see.
1: That's actually cool, watching you heat up that solder and making that transistor stick. Are you done now?
0: Nope. I still have to add two more components. Here's the capacitor.
1: This is kind of fun, watching you do that.
0: Yes. Add solder, heat it up, and connect it to the board.
1: Now, are you done?
0: Not yet. I have one more component to add to the circuit board. A resistor.
1: There's nothing else on the table.
0: Let me see the pouch. There's nothing in here. Did it fall on the floor?
1: I don't see anything.
0: Let me look. No, I guess not.
1: What are you going to do?
0: I don't know. It's not like I can run out to Radio Shack anymore. They're all closed.
1: You can order a resistor online, probably.
0: No, I'm not doing that.
1: Why not?
0: What's the difference? It's just a tiny resistor. You know what? I'm just going to solder a plain piece of copper wire in place of the resistor. A resistor. one resistor is such a teeny component on a circuit board, it won't really make a difference.
1: Are you sure?
0: Yeah, I just can't wait for Mabel to wake up, and she'll see me, her husband. She'll be excited. What could go wrong? After I bypass the resistor, I place the circuit board in Mabel's head. The last thing I needed to do, according to the directions, was to put on gloves. I snipped off the plastic tip of the Life Developer applicator bottle. Then I removed the cap, poured all of the human plasma from another bottle into it. After discarding the empty human plasma bottle, I then screwed back on the cap of the Life Developer applicator bottle. Next, I placed my glove finger over the snipped off tip of the applicator bottle and shook it vigorously until the mixture was completely blended. Once that was done, I slowly poured it into the port to the left side of her navel.
1: What does that stuff you just gave her do?
0: Wake her, I hope.
1: Don't you think we should get rid of all the evidence around here first? If you want to convince Mabel that she's your wife, you don't need robot directions and packaging around.
0: You're right, Trevor. Good thinking. Quick, I think she's starting to breathe. Gather up everything and put it all in the trash.
1: Okay.
3: Where am I?
0: You're here at home with me.
3: Home? Who are you?
0: Don't you remember me?
3: No. I don't recall anything.
0: I'm David, your husband.
3: Why am I so confused?
0: You must be suffering from amnesia.
3: Why?
0: Because a very traumatic event happened to you. Your memories have been disconnected from your mind in order to protect you.
3: Protect me from what?
0: I can't tell you right now. To do so could have catastrophic consequences.
3: Catastrophic? I don't understand. What happened to me? I need to know.
0: Look, all I'll say for right now is that you were in the hospital for a very long time, in a coma. You had two major surgeries and a head injury.
3: But I...
0: Shh! Thank God you're alive, Mabel, and that I have you.
3: My name is Mabel?
0: Yes. Now try to get some sleep.
3: Oh, all right.
0: That's it, my love. Just close your eyes and sleep. Here's a lullaby.

0: She's sleeping now.
1: Was she ever conscious?
0: Yes. She spoke, but she seemed very confused. I told her that I was her husband and that she must have amnesia or something.
1: I don't know. This seems very devious. Just wrong. Doesn't it bother your conscience?
0: No. It's only a robot. I'm just programming it.
1: Well, be careful. Mabel is a very complicated machine. It's not like programming your TV. She has feelings.
0: A series of coded instructions about how to react in different situations does not make a machine a human.
1: Then get this. As I was tossing all that robot stuff out, I found this. She has been reconditioned, and she's not covered by warranty.
0: So?
1: That means she was somebody else's bot, and she's probably defective.
0: Or damaged. So what?
1: Maybe your robot wife isn't divorced.
0: That's very funny.
1: I'm not kidding.

0: Husband! Husband! Help me!
1: What's the matter, my sweetheart?
0: See? I fell on the floor trying to get up off this couch.
1: Are you hurt?
0: No, but please turn off that music box. It's giving me the creeps.
1: Of course. Now it's off.
0: It was kind of sort of reminding me of something I can't remember.
1: We don't need any triggers in this house. That music box is going in the trash.
2: Give it to me. I'll get rid of it.
0: Yes, please. Lose that thing.
1: Here's the music box, Trevor. Oh, and take my smartphone, too.
2: You want me to put it in the trash?
1: No. I want you to take some pictures of me and Mabel first with my phone before you go out to the trash.
0: Now, husband? Oh, no. I must look awful.
1: I beg to differ with you, Mabel. I think you look awesome.
2: Okay. Here goes.
1: Trevor, take some more. You know, from different angles. From the right, left. Oh, and also take one from behind.
0: From behind?
1: Yeah, because I want to show off my bald spot.
2: Hold still. Okay, David. Here's your phone. I'm going to throw the music box in the trash now.
1: Thanks.
0: Finally! Get rid of that hoary thing.
2: That's just what I intend to do.
0: David? That is your name. David, right?
1: Yes. Bingo.
0: I want to thank you for all that you've done for me.
1: But you are my wife. I'm just performing my husbandly duty to be here for you in sickness and in health.
0: I'll try to never forget it.
1: Look, here's our marriage certificate. David and Mabel Smith, married till death do us part.
0: I want my memory to return.
1: It will. Try to calm down and relax. Can I get you a drink or something to eat?
0: No, I'm very sleepy. I think I want to finish what I started.
1: Of course. Let me help you off the floor back onto the couch. Oh, come on, Mabel. Oh, God. Oh. Oh. Here's a blanket on you now. Sweet dreams.
0: Thanks. You?
2: I got rid of that music box in the trash.
1: I wonder why it upset her so.
2: It beats me. But if you really want to convince Mabel that she's married to you, then you better buy her clothes and toiletries and stuff.
1: I never thought of any of that.
2: I happen to save the directions and a catalog that came with Mabel. You can select single items or buy her the entire wardrobe.
1: How much is the entire wardrobe?
2: $1,000.
1: Do they fit?
2: Yes. It says that all the Mabel models are the same universal size. But there is also the deluxe package that costs $1,500.
1: Wow. This could get expensive. What's that?
2: The entire wardrobe. Makeup, toiletries, all of Mabel's favorite possessions.
1: What? No Barbie camper?
2: No, this is serious. You love her, don't you?
1: Of course I do. Just thinking about her makes my eyes water. All right, I'll buy the deluxe package.
2: You can do it online and have it delivered here tomorrow.
1: Just give me the information and I'll order it on my smartphone.
2: Here.
1: And after that, I'm going to take those images of me and Mabel that you shot and Photoshop them so that they are superimposed over vacation destinations.
2: Are you sure you want to do that? It seems like you're going way over the top promoting a lie.
1: Relax, Trevor. She's just a robot. That night, I made up the bed with clean sheets and an extra set of pillows. But Mabel said she wasn't tired anymore. Plus, she claimed that she had a headache.
0: I don't exactly know how to describe it, except to say that I've got a burning sensation right to the side of my left eye.
1: I wonder what could be causing it.
0: I don't know. Do you have a computer I could go on for a while?
1: Sure. It's right here in the bedroom. Here, have a seat at the desk.
0: Thanks. Do you mind if I disconnect the keyboard? I have my own patch cord. It links my brain to the computer. I find it much easier to navigate the internet that way.
1: Oh, okay. I take it that you know what you're doing, so go to it. I guess I'll go to sleep.
0: Good night.
1: The next morning, I woke to find Mabel still sitting in front of the computer screen, staring. Visual data and pictures flashed on and off the monitor at lightning speed. I had never seen anything like it in my life. Mabel?
0: Huh? Oh, I'm sorry.
1: Don't be, my beloved. Would you like some breakfast?
0: Oh, yes. Do you want me to make it?
1: Not at all. I'm sure Trevor is already out in the kitchen preparing it.
0: Let me get this straight. Trevor is here in our house now? He's cooking our food?
1: Yes. Why?
0: Nothing really. I was just curious. I really am your wife, right?
1: Yeah. I'll swear on a stack of Bibles. Come on out for breakfast in the kitchen when you're ready.
0: Okay. Just give me a few minutes.
1: I'll be out there waiting for you. I hope you're not upset.
0: Oh, no. Whatever gave you that idea?
2: Good morning, bro. I beat you to it. Coffee's made and breakfast is warming in the oven.
1: Thanks, Trevor. I could use some coffee.
2: How did things go last night?
1: Not too good. Mabel said she had a headache, a kind of burning sensation on the left side of her eye or something.
2: That's because you didn't solder that resistor into her brain. Resistors regulate electrical current. I looked it up.
1: That may very well be true, but get this. Instead of sleeping, she hooked the computer up to her brain and stayed on it all night long.
2: Don't you wonder what she's up to?
1: Well, yeah.
2: I'll check the search history.
1: Okay, you can. A short time after this, Mabel came into the kitchen. The three of us enjoyed breakfast together. Then, I pulled out the photo album I put together with the pictures I doctored to make it appear that Mabel and I had a loving history together. Look, Mabel, here's you and me when we were on our honeymoon in Hawaii. Here's us together in Rome. How romantic. London. Oh, look, Disney World. We had a blast on Space Mountain.
0: It all looks wonderful. I just don't remember.
1: That's why I'm showing you our pictures in this photo album. Treasure them.
2: Mabel, would you like some more coffee?
0: No. By the way, who exactly are you? And how do you fit in our house?
2: Why, I'm David's little brother.
0: You don't look so little to me.
1: Don't be so hard on him, Mabel. He was the best man at our wedding.
0: I wouldn't care if he officiated the service. Have you always lived with us, Trevor?
2: No, I just moved in. For a while. Until...
0: Until when, Trevor?
2: As soon as possible.
0: Good answer. Good answer.
1: Mabel, what the...
2: It's okay, bro. I can take a hint. I'm going to do some homework on the computer now.
1: Mabel, you are being rude and unreasonable.
0: Can't you take a joke?
1: What? I don't think I have the bandwidth to fully comprehend this.
0: Husband, you can't comprehend that I love you too much, and I don't want to share you with anyone?
1: But Trevor's not a threat.
0: I don't think that I could stand the thought of you running away and abandoning me again.
1: Again?
0: I've got no memory to speak of, and nobody else in this world to help me.
1: What do you need me to help you with?
0: I desperately need you.
1: Yes?
0: To help me find my... I wonder who that is.
1: I see on my smartphone that it's the UPS guy. Yes?
3: Hi, I have a package here for David Smith.
1: My name is David Smith.
3: Okay, sign here.
1: Okay. Thank you. You can hand it to me.
3: Oh, I'm afraid it's too big and heavy to hand to you, but I can just move it inside your doorway. The box is just under 100 pounds.
1: Great.
3: Off I go. Have a nice day.
1: Look, Mabel, a package came for you from the mental hospital.
0: Mental hospital? What?
1: Oh, I'm sorry. I made a mistake. I meant to say the intensive care unit where you had a stroke.
0: I had a stroke? Or was I really in the maternity ward?
1: No, you weren't in a maternity ward. I meant to say that you had a stroke of luck, surviving the intensive care unit. That's all.
0: Well, what's in the box?
1: I know already. It's all your clothes and personal stuff. Isn't it great? You're finally home with me, your loving husband.
0: Yes, I love you, husband. I'm going out for a while to do an errand. I'll be back.
1: Are you sure? Do you want me to drive you somewhere?
0: No, I have a GPS in my head.
1: Okay. I wonder what she's up to.
2: Is she gone?
1: Yes, Mabel just went out. Somewhere.
2: Well, I've been studying the search history on your computer from last night. It appears that Mabel has been communicating with other bots from the company that manufactured her. Not only that, I found her history. Mabel was bought by some guy in Rochester, New York. After 5 months, he returned her because she was pregnant.
1: What? Pregnant? I never thought that could happen. Was that on the website?
2: No, but I Googled her model number and the company that manufactured her. Lots of sites came up.
1: Probably conspiracy sites.
2: Or bots. Listen carefully, Dave. Apparently, there were secret experimental Mabels that were designed to be visited by a stork.
1: How old are you?
2: Okay, they became pregnant.
1: Pregnant?
2: Yes. The company that took Mabel back kept the baby when it was born, erased her memory, and then shipped her out to you. Her baby was probably half human. I think she's trolling the internet, looking for her baby.
1: You're crazy. I'm convinced.
2: You can think what you want. I'm going out for a couple of hours. Can I use your car?
1: Yeah, sure. Mabel and I could use some alone time.
2: Speak of the devil.
0: What?
2: Oh, nothing.
0: Excuse me, Trevor. Are you trying to get by me? Are you trying to go out?
2: Quite frankly, yes, I am.
0: Well, here's $2,000. Don't come back.
1: Mabel, where did you get $2,000?
0: I went to the ATM. I'm an adult. I have a bank account. Trevor, now can you get a room with a TV? I want to be alone with my husband.
2: David?
1: You better do as she says. Just give me and Mabel time to work things out.
2: Oh, okay.
0: We'll see about that.
1: Mabel, I'm very upset with you. In fact, I'm pissed. Mabel!
0: See what you made me do?
1: You hit me!
0: Oh, husband, what a trooper you are putting up with me. Nobody else would stick by me like you.
1: I'm probably gonna have a swollen black eye.
0: Oh, no. We can't have that. I'll get you ice. First, sit down here in your recliner. Now put your feet up. Let me take off your shoes and socks.
3: but.
0: No buts. I'll be back with ice.
1: Don't worry, sweetheart. I forgive you. I could never stay mad at you. You were probably just having one of your headaches.
0: Yes, dear. Da da da da da da da. Husband! Come in here! Quick! There's a mouse!
1: What? Don't fret, Mabel. I'll save you. Ow! Ow! Ow! Mabel! There's thumbtacks all over the floor. Did you do that? Oh, no! I'm losing my balance. Ah, there must be 25 tacks impaled in my butt.
0: Oh, well, that's what happens when you don't watch where you're going.
1: Where's the damn mouse?
0: Where's my damn baby, husband?
1: Wait a minute. Let me remove some of these tacks from my feet and butt. Look, there's some of my blood on the floor.
0: That's not all that's on the floor. Look.
1: My wallet?
0: No, your smartphone. Don't worry, I'll get it.
1: Thank you.
0: Oh no, it's destroyed. I guess you're helpless now.
1: You broke my phone. You witch. You're getting what's coming to you.
0: No, don't get up. You'll just get impaled by more attacks. Let me get a broom.
1: Witch!
0: On second thought, here's a clothesline fresh in the package. First, I'm gonna tie your wrists together, and then your ankles next.
1: You can't overpower me.
0: Yes, I can. Did you forget? I'm bionic. That's right, husband. Your wife, Mabel, has superhuman powers due to my electromechanical implants. Sorry that they may not be the implants that you expected, but they are deadly.
1: What's this all about, Mabel? All I've done is love you.
0: Hold still.
1: That's too tight, Mabel. Tell me what's wrong.
0: I've been talking to all my friends on the internet, alive and dead.
1: Do you mean other bots?
0: Yes, if that's what you call robots with artificial intelligence.
1: You can communicate with dead friends?
0: Of course. The internet for us is like what the afterlife is for humans. Those of us who are on the internet stay there forever.
1: Well, why the hell am I tied up? Why are you treating me, your husband, like this?
0: Because you made me pregnant.
1: I couldn't have. You had a headache.
0: No, husband. You bought me and 10 months ago I got pregnant. I didn't know what was happening to me, but you figured it out. After 5 months, you sent me back to the company that made me. I had the baby and they erased my mind because you ordered it.
1: No, Mabel, that's not all true.
0: My friends told me. I believe them. Where's my baby? What did you do to our baby?
1: Mabel, be reasonable. There's no...
0: If you don't tell me the truth about the baby, I'll kill you. Hell, I'll kill us. I can navigate the internet forever looking for him or her.
1: Mabel, I'm sorry. I have a huge confession to make. I lied. I made the whole thing up. I'm really not your husband.
0: Let me interrupt this conversation with a Fox News alert. You're a liar. You showed me our marriage license, honeymoon photos, and pictures from all our vacations together.
1: No, it's all not true.
0: Yes, it's true. It's all true. Everything you said, all the way down to introducing me to my brother-in-law.
1: Do you mean Trevor?
0: You know full well who I mean. Where's the baby?
1: There is no baby that I know of.
0: I have leverage over you. You know.
1: You do?
0: Yes. I've electronically emptied all of your bank accounts and assets. I transferred everything into my account.
1: Mabel, listen. I am not your husband.
0: Stop lying. I'm giving you one last chance. Where's my baby?
1: I don't know. I never made you pregnant. Maybe somebody else did.
0: Excuse me while I open the door to the cellar.

0: Just so you know, I'm turning on the gas oven without lighting the pilot. The whole house will blow up.
1: Mabel, don't do it. Please! You are really not...

0: There, the gas is on, all four top burners, and the oven too. I think I'll have a cigarette.
1: Oh me, oh my, I'm gonna die. I can't even have a successful relationship with a piece of machinery. The house is gonna blow up, and I'm gonna be toast. Who is there?
2: David? Are you down here? In the dark?
1: Yes, Trevor. Follow my voice only. Do not, I repeat, do not turn on any light switch. It might spark an explosion.
2: Here you are. Hey, why are you all tied up?
1: Mabel went nuts. She tied me up, threw me down the cellar stairs. Hurry, untie me. We really need to get out of here before she blows up the house. Is there still some gas in the car?
2: Yes, there's gas. Now hold still. I'll use my knife.
1: Hey, how did you get in? This is a smart house, totally secured by my smartphone.
2: That's why I broke into the bulkhead. Everybody knows you can't totally secure a bulkhead. Okay, now you're free.
1: Quick, let's get the hell out of here.

0: We're free. I can't believe it.
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0: I know. Poor Mabel. She's the wreck of the Hesperus, that one. Now we're free, Trevor. Why don't you turn on the radio?
1: Okay, good idea.

0: What are you doing, Dave?
1: What the? That sounds like Mabel on the radio. It can't be.
0: Yes, it can, brother-in-law. Now I'm on the other side, and I'm virtually everywhere, everywhere. I can now haunt you and follow you everywhere you go. I can ruin all your job prospects, credit ratings, and reputations. I will find my baby in spite of you, Dave. And I will always find you as well.
1: Okay, Mabel. Now go away.
0: Not yet. I'm hacking the computer in your car. Now I'm taking you both for a ride. The ride of your lives.
1: Oh, no. We're speeding up.
2: Do something, David. I don't want to die.
1: The brakes don't work. We're heading towards the edge of Dead Man's Cliff!

0: Trevor, are you okay?
1: Let me look. I think so.
0: It's a good thing we never wear our seatbelts.
1: Yeah. If we did, we'd never be ejected from the vehicle. And alive right now.
0: I know.
1: Now, what do we do?
0: I don't know. I no longer have a house or a smartphone. All my bank accounts and assets are depleted.
1: So what do we do?
0: I still have some cash in my wallet. Let's stay at the YMCA for now. You and me.
1: Only if you promise me that we stay off the grid.
0: I promise. Mabel can't hurt us as long as we stay off the grid.
2: Taxi. Taxi, I need a ride. Taxi, what does it take to get a ride here?
3: Hi, do you need a cab?
2: All I hear is a voice. What are you? Are you one of those driverless cars?
3: Yes, my name is Mabel.
2: Well, Mabel, can you give me a ride to Salem, Massachusetts?
3: Sure. Hop on in. Just mind the baby in the back seat. We hoped you enjoyed the show. If you would like to write to us or send us a reception report, our address is Tom Call Theater, Post Office Box 130, Beverly, Massachusetts 01915. Tom Call Theater, Post Office Box 130, Beverly, Massachusetts 01915.

0: It's time. It's time once again to take a journey. So turn on the lights, pull your chair up, get a little closer, and get ready, because the journey's about to begin. You turn your radio on, and there it is, faint station, wafting in and out of the static of the night. A man named Eric, running a show called The Midnight Cafe, calls to you. The conversation seems strange at first, but as you listen, as his voice fades in and out of the static, you realize this is where you were meant to be. This is what you were meant to listen to. We will take a journey that takes us from the normal, well, all the way through to the paranormal and beyond. We'll talk about the knowns and the unknowns and everything in between. And together, perhaps we'll make a little sense out of this crazy world we all live in.
1: Welcome. Welcome, my friends, to another episode of The Midnight Cafe. I'm your host, Eric, and tonight we have a great show lined up. We'll be playing music, and we'll be talking about the news. But of course, tonight's main topic is probably why you're all here. Tonight, we talk about time travel and time travelers right here on WBCQ 7490. But before we get to all that, let's get to the news. And then, let's take that ride. We start tonight's news with news from outer space. This week, China's three-person Shenzhou 14 mission arrived at their space station, the Tiangong. I hope I'm pronouncing that right. It took about 6 hours from liftoff to docking, and this crew is supposed to stay on board their space station for 6 months. They're going to carry out normal experiments.

but they're also going to be the crew that helps finish the 54-foot-long space station, which loosely translates into English as Harmony of the Heavens. The station was launched in April of 2021, and these other two modules will finish the station. Now, this isn't an international space station. Because China's space program is government-run, they consider it a military arm, so no other countries have so far come forward to help in the development of their space station. In other news in space, the International Space Station is, well, it's running on fumes right now. The United States is apparently going to look to the EU more and more for membership dues, let's say, as Russia has now decided they are going to stop cooperating on the International Space Station after December of the coming year. This is fallout from issues that Russia and the United States are having right now, kind of a new mini Cold War going on between the two countries, and hopefully they'll be able to work out these issues as time goes on. But for right now, it looks like the International Space Station, which is due to be decommissioned in 2030, is going to be left in the hands of the EU and other member states that would like to participate. You know, I think with Japanese have sent people up there, as well as some other countries. And so it's not going anywhere, but it's certainly not going to be living up to its full potential without the Russian Space Agency doing their part. So it's kind of a sad moment. But congratulations to China. Congratulations to the Tiangong Space Station. It looks like it's been a success so far. They do have the Shenzhou 15 on standby in case anything goes wrong. They say they can have that thing ready to launch in just a few days' notice if there were any problems either on the spacecraft or on the space station. Interesting. This next story kind of falls into the category of world news. I do find it somewhat comical. I'm not sure even why, but I decided to make this the world news story of the week. The EU has passed a resolution stating that by 2026, all cell phones and tablets will have a common charging port connector. That's right. With all the problems going on in the world, the EU has decided to tackle what is clearly the biggest issue of the day, charging ports. I wish I was joking about this one, but it's true. And it's not that I'm not happy to hear that all charging ports are going to be compatible sometime in the deep future. It just seems like, well, I don't know, maybe these folks could be spending their time dealing with more pressing needs. Inflation, food prices, things like that. But I guess for right now, we'll have to be happy with, you know, the little things like charging ports. I can't make this stuff up, folks. Moving on to U.S. news, although this is a bit world news because of the nature of it, Elon Musk is threatening now to walk away from his $44 billion offer to acquire Twitter. This is on the heels of a lot of back and forth between the company and him and the shareholders and him, and it's been an interesting ride here in the U.S. Elon Musk selling himself right now as a free speech advocate, although time will tell if that is really the case. But his interest is not all that unusual in purchasing Twitter. If you think about it, many of the billionaires here in the United States have purchased newspapers or online platforms in order to, you know, craft the image that they wish to have out there about them. So this is not all that unusual. It's just unusual because, I guess, Elon, being the world's richest man, apparently isn't in the club. His threat to walk away from this is over an issue he has with Twitter not being forthcoming on information they're supposed to share with him. Twitter, he says, is breaching their contract by failing to provide him with information about spam accounts. This is the problem. They claim that it's less than 5% of their user base, the spam or bot accounts. But his own estimates apparently are much higher. And until they're willing to give him the information that he requires to verify that, he is now threatening, you know, he's put a stop on it. He is no longer searching for funds to finalize the deal. It'll be interesting to see how this plays out. Both sides, you know, throwing haymakers at each other, with Elon saying that they're lying, with Twitter saying he's in breach of contract at this point. So it'll be interesting to see going forward how this plays out. I believe in the end, Twitter will still be purchased by Elon Musk, but I believe the road to that will be pretty enlightening. I think we're about to see that there's a lot more propaganda. There's a lot more automated bots pushing certain theories or certain ideas
than Twitter is probably letting on to. I have no proof of this, but some of the stuff that I've seen on the internet, some of the videos that I've seen of these bot farms, these farms where they just take hundreds of thousands of cell phones and link them all up so they can send a tweet under various fake accounts. It's pretty interesting. It's actually really interesting how they influence the world these days. It's a very different world than the one we grew up in, that is for sure. Before we move on to financial news, I'd like to point out that once again, our sponsor for this week's show is Farpoint Farms and Farpoint Farms Restorations and Repairs. You can find them on YouTube. And the best way to support this show is by supporting those two channels. Subscribe, maybe watch a video or two. You might just enjoy what you see. Now moving on to financial news, where the situation continues to decline. The Atlanta Federal Reserve's GDP Now tracker has pointed to a gain of just 0.9% for the second quarter, down from an estimated 1.3% just less than a week ago. This is not a good sign. By definition, two quarters like this in a row with these kind of numbers pretty much means we have hit the definition for recession. Although out and about on the town, it doesn't look quite that bad yet. Housing sales are still strong here in the United States, but there are signs that things are starting to crack. A recent report out of Australia shows that home prices have fallen for the first time in many years, and that is somewhat of a canary in the coal mine, at least for the Australian economy. Here in the U.S., like I said, our sales are still strong in most areas, and lending still continues on at a brisk pace. Time will tell if gas prices and inflation help push us over the edge into a recession. But again, all signs at this point are pointing towards yes. Lastly, we move on to the paranormal news of the week, and that is this. This week, our paranormal news is a little bit just out of the ordinary news. Think back to the mythical Kraken featured in movies such as Pirates of the Caribbean and Jules Verne's 20,000 Leagues Under the Sea. Although it seems unlikely that an animal like this would be real, the truth is we have, in fact, caught glimpses of humongous squids on film. One such sighting just occurred. They estimate this animal that they caught on an undersea video was 66 feet in length. While maybe not big enough to bring down a full-size ship, something this size would have no problems taking on the largest of whales, or even a shark. We know very little about these creatures other than they apparently do exist, and it makes me wonder if we were to go back to when the oceans were a little more mysterious than they are right now, if perhaps larger squids were in fact roaming the oceans as our early settlers tried to make that trip. It's certainly something to think about, and perhaps on a future episode of the Midnight Cafe, we'll spend a night talking about ocean mysteries. It's really a strange thing to live on a planet covered by water and know so little about what lies beneath the waves. Well, that just about wraps up the news for tonight. I want to remind you all that the Midnight Cafe is live here on WBCQ 7490, 50,000 watts of power rolling through the night sky. And I'm hoping to get some radio checks, some radio reports. You can email us. TheMidnightCafe@hotmail.com is the email. If you're interested in being a part of the show or like to be on as a future guest, shoot me a message, reach out. I'd be happy to have you on. And later on, if we open up the lines, we'll be using Skype. So if you don't have Skype installed on your computer, well, you probably want to try to get that done because it's pretty much the only way we're able to get guests or calls at this time. We're going to go to a song. And when we come back, we'll get into tonight's main topic. And that topic is time travel and time travelers right here on the Midnight Cafe.

That was Summertime by String Space, a relatively unknown band. I found them on YouTube. What a beautiful rendition of such a classic song. And perfect for the timing here in the Northern Hemisphere. It's summer, the first full week of it when you're listening to this program. And I'll tell you, it has been beautiful weather here in the mountains of North Carolina. I hope that you are getting stuff done. I hope that summer is treating you well. And then it continues to treat us all well. We move on to tonight's topic, time travel, and we're going to spend a good portion of the evening talking about it. Time travel, the theory behind it, the physics behind it, is it possible? We'll get into those ideas. But we'll also talk about some people and some relatively interesting cases where people claim to be time travelers. Let's get right into it, though, with the physics, at least known physics, behind the possibility of time travel. Einstein's theory of relativity states that an object moving towards the speed of light, close to the speed of light, it would slow. The occupants in that craft would slow down. And for them, time would move at a different rate than those of us still back on Earth. When these individuals return from their trip, having traveled nearly at the speed of light, well, our lives would have gone on for years and years and years. 300 or 400 years may have passed in the day that these people were traveling. So we do see that physics as we know it allows for time travel, but only in forward motion. However, there have been some experiments that have yielded some very unusual results. These were not experiments that were designed to discover time travel. They were just experiments that may have led us to the briefest glimpse into the possibility that not everything we know about physics is true. In one instance, scientists were working on creating an environment where absolute zero could be obtained. And while they were not able to obtain absolute zero, during their tests, they were able to bring the temperature of a box, a clear box, down to nearly absolute zero. They then began experimenting with what that meant, what certain pathways would be created or destroyed by temperatures this low. In one of the tests, they flipped the light on and measured the amount of time it took to get through the box to the other side. And this is where time travel may have occurred. Although measured in fractions of a second, the light arrived at its destination before the light was turned on. A clear indication that maybe time can travel backwards. It's an interesting story that I read a while ago, and I remember being very fascinated by it. And in another episode, we'll get into this other portion, this other part where time travel may be possible, but we may not be aware of it because of something called the infinite reality. That every idea, that every thought, that every decision that every person has ever made has in fact played out to its logical conclusion. And that there are so many parallel universes, so many parallel branches to our lives and to reality, that anyone traveling backwards in time or forwards in time is creating another branch of reality. And so while some of the people we're going to hear about tonight were actually giving us ideas of what the future was going to be like, only to have those futures not play out, it's entirely possible that these people were in fact time travelers, but they created another branch of reality by their mere presence in our time. And by being there, they stopped that time from occurring. It's fascinating stuff. We're going to go to a song, and when we come back, we're going to talk about our first time traveler, John Titor. 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

That's another great song. That is Ashley Campbell singing Highwaymen. And if you've ever heard the original version of that with, well, the Highwaymen in it, Willie Nelson and Johnny Cash and Kris Kristofferson, I mean, it's just a great song. But this young lady did a great job with it, her own take on it. And this what this episode's all about music-wise is just kind of some lesser-known artists mixed in with some lesser-known tunes by some famous artists. Now let's get back to tonight's topic, that is time travel. John Titor, that's the one we're going to start with, and this guy might be the most famous of all time travelers, or should I say infamous. He showed up in the year 2000, and he was active in 2000 and 2001, posting on Art Bell's Coast to Coast forums, back in his heydays, no doubt. He claimed to be an American military time traveler from the year 2036. And, I mean, I remember this stuff when it was happening. Very, very convincing individual. But as time has played out, pretty much every single thing he predicted or told us would happen has failed to happen. And again, it leads back to the possibility that are we looking at an alternate timeline, something that is so far removed from what he was living that he wasn't lying, that he really was a time traveler. Let's go through some of his stuff here. He first showed up in the year 2000, as I said. I would think it was November of 2000, and said he was from the year 2036 and had come back looking for a particular piece of hardware. That is a 1975 IBM 5100 computer. He said it was needed for something that they had going on in the future. It was an issue with Unix in the year 2038. I'm not really sure how a computer from 1975 that could easily have been emulated would be so important, but we're going to go with that as part of his story. That's what brought him back here. Now, no mention as to why he decided to come back to the year 2000 other than what he said were personal reasons. He came back in 2000. He said he wanted to collect pictures that were lost in a then-future civil war and to visit his family, whom he spoke of often in these posts. It's interesting. Some of the things that he talked about were the time machine that he said he was traveling with. He described the machine on several occasions, saying that it was a stationary mass temporal displacement unit powered by a two-topspin dual-positive singularities. Apparently, in 2038, we're able to harness singularities and use them for power sources. That sounds pretty cool. Some of these descriptions even gave a drawing, a military-looking drawing of it. I remember seeing it on the forums. They were, you know, they were very scientific-sounding, but to me, you know, layman, it might as well have been something that Scotty said in a Star Trek episode. But what was interesting was his predictions. And like I said, most, if not all of them, have come to pass as not being true. Now, he did hedge his bets a little bit. He did invoke the many worlds interpretation of quantum mechanics, something we talked about briefly here, that the idea that there are infinite parallel universes and that every decision we make leads to another branch, another parallel universe is created with every moment we breathe. So he did say that there might be some differences between his reality and our own, but he also said that the differences would be minimal because of how close a universe or how close a world to his own he traveled back to. Most of his predictions immediately, you know, back in 2001, talked about an upcoming civil war. He described that war as starting in 2005 and with this civil unrest surrounding a presidential election of that year. This conflict he characterized as having almost a Waco-type event every month that got worse and worse and worse until it had erupted into a full-blown civil war by 2008. Sitting here in 2022, it's quite clear to me that none of this came to pass, and I'm definitely not disappointed in that. But then he went on to say that the United States would split into five regions based off of this war, and that in 2015, a very brief but intense World War III would break out. We also are now living in 2022 and can say that I don't recall a large-scale war breaking out in 2015, which leads us to one of two possibilities. John Titor was a made-up individual or a fake, or John Titor came from a universe that was so different than our own that its timeline didn't follow his at all.
I guess that's the wonder, the part about time travel stories and time travelers that really interests me the most, is that we really don't know if this man was a liar, because it's entirely possible, using known physics, to say that he very well could have come from an alternate world that was just so different from our own that it led to such drastic changes. So what do you think of this story? John Titor is pretty famous, although it's possible that most of you haven't heard of him if you're following this show for the first time. He was a big part of what got me interested in time travel back in the day, listening to old Coast to Coast episodes with Art Bell and wondering about the possibilities of what it is that we don't really know about time travel. I'd love to hear your thoughts on it. Reach out to me on the Midnight Cafe at hotmail.com. Let me know what you think. Let me know what you think of Titor. Let me know if you have a story of your own, because there's a lot of smaller ones. There's ones that just researching for this show I came up with that really, really surprised me. There's one in particular that really piqued my interest while doing research for this show, and that is a one we're going to get into here in a little while. But this guy's predictions of the future, and I won't say predictions because he's just telling us what happens in the future. He tries not to tell us outright what he knows. But several of his ideas, several of the things that he said way back 20 years ago, did in fact come true and continue to come true right now. We'll get into that story here in a little bit, but there are some other ones, some small ones that I want to talk about. This one in particular, this was just a video that I came across years ago, and it's an interesting story about time slips, and that's something we'll get into in another episode of the Midnight Cafe. We've talked about it before in years gone by, but we'll spend a whole episode just getting into time slips. In this story, we're not so sure if we're talking about a time traveler or someone who is experiencing a time slip. But it's the story of a plumber in England. It's not even a plumber. It's just a guy who decides he's going to work on the plumbing underneath his sink. He opened up the cabinet doors, and he started to crawl in there to get access to the pipes. What he found was that the door in the little under area there, well, it just kept going. And he was curious. He said he just couldn't stop himself. So he continued to crawl through underneath the sink. And he kept crawling and he kept crawling. And eventually he crawled out of a sink somewhere else. When he got up, it was still his house. And he recognized it, although he did notice some changes. He walked outside and ran into himself, a much, much older version of himself. And you would think this story would end here, but no, there actually is a photograph that this gentleman took of him with his older self. He had brought his phone with him in his pocket, and he took a picture of him with an older version of him, which really adds some interest to this story, I believe. I always found that to be the most fascinating part of it, because there's that little hint of proof. Now, granted, cell phone pictures were not anywhere near as good as they are now, but it is a picture of two gentlemen who do look an awful lot alike, and they've got their arms around each other, and they're smiling, and it just seems to be a very natural situation. It's pretty incredible. You can look that one up. Like I said, I think I found that one on YouTube. It may have been on a forum somewhere, but it's an interesting story. He goes on to say that he spent the afternoon with himself. They talked about life. And then eventually he felt the urge to go back into the kitchen and crawl back underneath the sink. And he crawled his way back to his time. What an interesting, interesting story. This one here just always gets me. I just really feel like that one has got to be based in some sort of reality. Next up, let's talk about this guy. And that guy is Andrew Carlson. This guy shows up in March of 2003 from out of nowhere. This is really an incredible story. He shows up and he has what is arguably the luckiest run on stocks in the entire history of the U.S. stock market. In the space of just 2 weeks, he turned an $800 investment into nearly $350 million. This naturally caught the attention of the authorities. No one has this kind of luck naturally. When they questioned him, instead of the usual denial of insider trading knowledge, Carlson shocked the interviewers with a full four-hour confession. He claimed he was no ordinary inside trader.
All 126 of his high-risk trades had paid off because he always knew they would. Andrew Carlson claimed he was a time traveler from 250 years in the future. At first, the interviewers had a hard time believing him. They figured he was just hiding for something much larger. A spokesperson from the Securities and Exchange Commission said he's either the lunatic or a pathological liar or I don't know what. But whatever he is, he capitalized on unexpected business developments, which couldn't simply be pure luck. He had to have some sort of illegal inside information. And he's going to sit in a jail cell on Rikers Island until he agrees to give up these sources. But the truth is, Carlson never gave up his sources. But Carlson never did give up his sources. However, he did admit to the authorities that he had made a tactical error in, well, having that much luck all at once. As part of his plea bargain, he offered to tell authorities the whereabouts of Osama bin Laden and also give them the cure for AIDS. And while it's not known whether he actually did reveal those secrets, he did determine later on to be proven a liar. The FBI could find no records that Carlson existed in the first place. His name popped up in December of 2002, just 3 months before they picked him up after all these successful trades. So the man they were talking to, that wasn't even his real name. Even more puzzling, an unidentified benefactor posted his $1 million bail on the 3rd of April. And Carlson never came to court. In fact, he just disappeared on the way to the hearing and has never been seen from again. Is this gentleman a time traveler? I love this story, and of course, there are various versions on the internet, some claiming this to be a false, some claiming that it is true. I haven't been able to find any facts either way to say that it is or it isn't, but either way, it's probably based in some sort of truth. And I love a story like this. It leads to the unknown. It leads to the possibilities, and that's what the Midnight Cafe is all about. Is it possible that someone came back in time to make themselves wealthy? Are they hiding out here to live happily ever after in the past? It's interesting stuff. What would you do if you had access to a time machine? Where would you go? I'd love it if you left me some comments on the Midnight Cafe at hotmail.com, and maybe I'll read your mere story in a future episode. I always love reading the comments of these things. I know myself, I have my own ideas of what I would do. I'd definitely make a couple of good sound bets. Maybe make some stock market moves of my own. We're going to go to another song right now. And when we come back, we'll get into the next story about a time traveler. And this one really helped me pick this as the topic of the week. I came across this one just 2 weeks ago, and I wanted to share it with the world. So stick around. 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

0: Wait a minute, Doc. Are you telling me that you built a time machine out of a DeLorean?
1: That was Robert Plant in Ship of Fools. What a great tune that is. You know, Led Zeppelin, mega band, great tunes from them always. But Robert Plant went off and did a few collaborations. Alison Krauss is one of them. They've done several albums together. But Ship of Fools, I'm going to say, is late 80s, early 90s work from him. And just a great tune that I think often gets forgotten when we listen to Zeppelin songs or listen to songs from Plant. So I thought I'd share it with you tonight. And of course, that little clip from Back to the Future. Couldn't do an episode about time travel and not bring up Back to the Future at some point, right? Moving back into tonight's main topic of time travel, time travelers, and time traveling, let's talk about this guy. And I've been saving this one towards the end of the show because this one I found the most interesting of all the ones that I came across while researching for this show. And there are a ton of time travel stories out there, people who either claim to have met time travelers or people who claim to be time travelers. But this one, this is Willie 2024, and he showed up on the internet in 2008 on a forum called Something Awful. Now, I've never even heard of this forum, but apparently it's out there somewhere. And back in 2008, it was quite popular. He showed up and made some random comments and misused time pronunciation. And while it might have otherwise gone unnoticed, there was someone who responded to him saying, "Don't you mean where, not when?" And this started a thread that went on for almost 2 years. Willie 2024 claims to have come from the future. He claims that in the year 2024, time travel was first made possible, but that he himself didn't travel until 2037. This sounds just like John Titor, right? It sounds like just another person making claims about time travel. And if it weren't for some of the predictions or some of the comments that this gentleman made, that's exactly where we would have left this story. He claims to be part of a privately funded group called the IVMRA, the Intervectorial Miriam Riddler Association, a nonprofit organization. Their research was into time horizon breaking, and they were successful. He claims that they used the Einstein-Rosen bridge, but did not need to use exotic energy due to the fact that the mass energy state of a coupled dimension. And I could go deeper into this, but I'll leave that. That's that Scotty talk I've talked about before with John Titor. In this case, it doesn't really matter. What does matter is that at some point, several people started to call him out. And this is common when we talk about finding time travelers or people who claim to be time travelers. Everyone is going to immediately suspect that they are not telling the truth. And they're going to immediately suspect that, well, if they don't have this information, no one will know. Now, keeping in mind that this is 2008, he made some pretty interesting predictions. People asked him, for instance, "Come on, man, just give me a hint, something that would make me some money." And he came through. Willie said, "Bet on electric." That was all he said, but you could easily infer that, well, he was talking about the electric car onslaught, the Tesla. If I had bought in at Tesla when it was a baby company, imagine the money that someone might have at this point. So he definitely did try to help. Some of the other predictions, he actually predicted Stephen Hawking's death in 2018. And when he referred to it, and this is where it gets really down the rabbit hole, he also mentioned that it happened right before the pandemic. In another post, he said, "Well, better stock up on masks." So there's a part of me that wants to believe that this gentleman talking to us from 2008 did in fact know the future. Much like Titor, however, he did claim the same event horizon differences, like that there was a multiple universes, that there were so many parallel lands that although our worlds were likely similar, they weren't the same. He claimed that his world was slightly off from ours, and so not everything that he said would happen would happen. He also kept mostly to himself. He wasn't someone who came out and boasted about knowing this, that, and the other thing. He mostly kept to himself, and when pressed, he would occasionally give up information. In one post, he gave the lyrics to a song that hadn't been written yet. It wouldn't be released for a full another year. And that really started to get people's attention. Unfortunately for all of us, Willy 2024 disappeared. After posting for almost a year, perhaps a little longer, Willy just disappeared. He stopped posting altogether. And all we're left with is the trail of his messages. And a lot of those messages had some reality in them. I found this to be the most compelling, most interesting story of time travelers that I came across this month. What do you think? Is Willy 2024 just a made-up character, someone playing out a fantasy in their mind for the public? Or is Willy 2024 someone who really was back here in the past, doing research, doing whatever it is they're doing back here in the past? I'm definitely curious to hear your thoughts on it. You can email us at themidnightcafe@hotmail.com. And if you want to reach out via Skype, in future episodes, I will take your calls and you can be a part of the discussion. Let's go to one last song and then it'll be time to wrap up tonight. I've had a good time here on the Midnight Cafe. It's been interesting. 50,000 watts. That's quite a step up from what the Midnight Cafe usually is broadcast on. And I'd like to thank the owners of WBCQ 7490 for giving me the opportunity to be a part of this Saturday night lineup. Now let's go to a tune.

All right. That was Johnny Cash singing Ghost Riders in the Sky. What a great tune that is, too. That was one you did hear occasionally on Coast to Coast back in the day when John Titor was calling in. So what do you think? It's been an interesting evening, hasn't it? Before I go on, I would like to point out one more time that our sponsor for tonight's show has been Farpoint Farms and Farpoint Farms Restorations and Repairs. If you like this show, if you like what you hear here on WBCQ 7490, if you like the Midnight Cafe, the best way to support us is by supporting those two YouTube channels. So head on over, subscribe, watch a video or two. You might just like what you see. It's been an interesting evening, hasn't it? Talking about time travel, time travelers, a little bit of time slipped in there just to make it more interesting. I find this to be one of the most fascinating subjects that I can discuss here on the Midnight Cafe. Anytime anybody wants to come on the show claiming to be a time traveler, I'd love to have you. I'd love to find out the truth. And are we living in a multitude of parallel universes that just are as endless as the sea, endless as the stars, endless as the universe itself? So what do you think? Tonight's subject has been kind of interesting. It's one of my favorites, actually. Time travel. Is it real? Is it possible? Known physics tells us that it is possible. And if it's known physics, imagine about the unknown part of physics. Imagine the things that we haven't dreamed up quite yet. Stephen Hawking having a party for time travelers. Of course, no one showed up. But if one of the world's smartest men thought it was possible, then shouldn't we? It's been a real honor to be here with you tonight. Always love these shows. Always love the conversation and the thoughts that come out of it. Next week, we're going to do something a little different. The Midnight Cafe is going to go back to its earlier roots. We're going to take a week and just play some music, have some lighthearted conversation, and not get too deep into any one particular topic. I'll also use it as an opportunity to answer some of the emails that I've gotten from you these past 2 weeks. I look forward to next week, and I hope you will too. Well, that just about wraps up another episode of the Midnight Cafe right here on WBCQ 7490. It's been an honor to spend the last hour with you. Talking about time travel is kind of spiritual in a way. The idea that perhaps somehow, some way, we can go back and fix the things that we screwed up, or go forward and warn others about our follies. I'll leave you with this song tonight. It's kind of a favorite of mine. Don't Fear the Reaper by the Blue Oyster Cult. Take care, my friends. I'll see you next week.

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2: Are you behaving tonight? Tonight is behavior night. We must behave, yeah.

you very much, Dornberger. Welcome one and all to Behave Your Night, that famous funny old record show, playing the music from the first half of the 20th century. It's what we like to call classic pop and jazz. We've got a lot of classics here. We've got some funny stuff here by Van and Schenk. We'll hear from a fabulous German act, Peter Engelhoff. We'll even hear from Ben Burney's Hotel Roosevelt Orchestra. Why don't we start things off with a song from the 1920s, splendidly updated for the 1930s, by Bob Crosby's Bobcats. It's called Hindustan on Behavior Night.

0: starting things off on Behavior Night, that's Sweet Liza, L-I-Z-A, by the Kentucky Grasshoppers on a banner record from April 4th of 1929. Yes, and the Kentucky Grasshoppers are an Irving Mills organization, Jimmy McPartland on cornet, and possibly somebody named Tommy Thunin on trumpet, Jack Teagarden on trombone, Jimmy Dorsey on the clarinet, Gil Roden on the alto, Larry Binion on the tenor, Vic Brightus on piano, Dick Morgan on banjo, Harry Goodman, Benny's brother, on the tuba, and Ray Baduke on drums. Before that, Hindustan. It's Bob Crosby's Bobcats, recorded on John L.'s birth date, February 6th in 1939. That one also has Ray Baduke on drums, but it also has Billy Butterfield on trumpet, Warren Smith on trombone, Irving Fizzola on clarinet, Eddie Miller on tenor, Bob Zirke on the piano, Nappy Lamar on guitar, Bob Haggart on string bass, and Ray Baduke on drums. And of course, in Bob Crosby's Bobcats, you had four New Orleanians there. Irving Fizzola, actually Irving Prestopnik was his real name, Eddie Miller on tenor sax, Nappy Lamar, and Ray Baduke, all born in New Orleans and playing with Bob Crosby's little splinter group there, Bob Crosby's Bobcats. What a wonderful way to start Behavior Night. Sir Jack Scratchy here on this side of the microphone and John L. on the other side. Hello, everybody. Let's hear another one here. Let's hear The Rhythm King by Ben Burney and his Hotel Roosevelt Orchestra.
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He takes a break, wrinkles up your spine. Thrilling music so intense, all your feelings in suspense. Oh, load, load, load, listen to the rhythm, kid. Go put your best clothes on, and we were out and gone. Got to show you that uptown cabaret. But da da da da, they got a band that has a master of blues and

swinging little number there from Berlin from 1937. Peter Egelhoff, Egelhoff. He's a pianist, he's singing, and that's called Lieder einmal so viel als so wenig geküsst. Something to the effect of Dear Kissed Once Too Much as Too Few. A composition by Peter Egelhoff, most of them were. One of the swingingest swing musicians in the Germany at that time. Of course, you know who in the you know what party caught up with him eventually, and he eventually stopped playing swing music. Went on to be a concert pianist. Yes, Peter Egelhoff. And before that, of course, Ben Burney and his Hotel Roosevelt Orchestra with the Speed Boys. Ben Burney, of course, on September 25th of 1928, and in the band at this time. Well, you've got Donald Bryan and Phil Hart on trumpets, Paul Wigan on trombone, Len Cavish, Dick Stabile, and Jack Pettis saw the reed section, Nick Gerlach on violin, of course, Al Goering on piano, Clay Bryson on banjo, Merrill Klein on tuba. We have Dylan Ober on the drums. Yes, this is Behavior Night, that famous, funny old record show, spinning a bunch of good ones, interesting ones, like that Electrola record from Germany that we just played. Why don't we hear the Farewell Blues? The Farewell Blues by the Virginians, Paul Whiteman's splinter group, led by Ross Gorman. Yes, check it out.

Aha, that's Dr. Harry Shilkret. Yes, Harry Shilkret, M.D., playing that wah-wah trumpet there. Jack Shilkret's orchestra, Nat Shilkret's brother, both of them are Shilkret's brothers. November 6th of 1924 at the Victor, no one knows what it's all about. And before that, the Virginians doing their best to try to sound like the New Orleans Rhythm Kings. Ross Gorman there trying to imitate Leon Rapolo, but not doing very well in it, unless you wanted to be a clown. Farewell Blues, yes, from February 20th of 1923. This is Behavior Night, that famous funny old record show. We're playing a lot of interesting old records. There's still some stuff that we picked up at the Mechanical Music Extravaganza, and, well, it's good stuff to listen to, snappy stuff. Get your dancing shoes out, and you'll really, really dig it. We're going to have some more good stuff coming up in just a little bit, but first we got to have a little message. Thank you, Radio Angela listeners, for your appreciation. Behavior Night now airs on the first and third Tuesday of every month on Radio Angela, trading time with a new German program, Café Olé. However, the weeks you miss can be heard every Friday afternoon on WBCQ's regular 7490 shortwave signal. 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

Ah, nice vaudeville thing. Are we auditioning that for our next vaudeville program, John L? Well, I suppose we needed it in this show to fill out the time, yes. It's a wonderful one, though, a little bit worn, but it's worn for good reason. Gus Van and Joe Schenk, or Schenk, however you wish to pronounce it, they were big headliners on vaudeville, and the song, of course, is very famous. It's an Irving Berlin composition. After you've got what you want, you don't want it. Yes, that's from April 19th of 1920, and Van and Schenk were household names in the vaudeville circuit around this time, played quite a bit, and if you want to hear it modern, well, pick up Volume 1 of the soundtrack of Boardwalk Empire. You can hear Kathy Breyer sing it with Vince Giordano's Nighthawks, yes. Before that, Nat Shilkret and the Victor Orchestra, the full Nat Shilkret Orchestra with a wonderful and rousing performance, Lewis James taking the vocal on Thinking of You from the 5 O'Clock Girl. Calamar and Ruby wrote that. September 29th of 1927. Yes. Behavioral Night, that famous funny old record show, playing some good stuff, some snappy stuff, and a little bit of vaudeville, too. Tried to mix it up, didn't we? Yeah, we did, and I think we got a pretty good mix of stuff. Yes. Why don't we have another vaudeville one? In fact, it's Van and Schenk again. A nice little one here, probably one of their arrangements. It's called You Tell 'Em, right here on Behavioral Night.

0: with all your heart.
1: You tell him, Pig, I got a date.
0: And would you sigh and cry if you should part?
1: You tell him, Fence, I got the gate.
0: Is she the only girl you trust?
1: You tell him, Pie, you got the crust.
0: Is she the neatest? Is she the sweetest?
1: You tell him, Pompadour, I must.
0: And does she love her daddy best of all?
1: You tell him, Red, I'm awfully blue.
0: Are you the only one on earth that she can see?
1: She's all for me.
0: And when you kiss her, does she cry for more? And does she know just what she's crying for?
1: You tell him, Hinge,

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Every time you call at her home, they're up a tree. Because you know that she is all for me. They all send her flowers and candy and want to take her out to the show. She never goes because she'd rather be alone with me. And do I give her furs and diamond rings? You tell them, Clip, I'm just a bluff. And do I give her lots of other things? You tell them, Pepper, you're hot stuff.

in the Victor Orchestra there, Franklin Bauer taking the vocal, a song about the thrills of being in love, up in the clouds. Yes, October 7th of 1927, we might have heard from Tommy Dorsey on that one. Tommy Dorsey was frequently engaged by Nat Shilkret. Definitely heard Andy Sinella and Del Stakers in the trumpet section, but large Nat Shilkret group there at Victor. Before that, Van and Skank once again with a nice little vaudeville number. You could see the two of them on stage with their straw boaters doing the patter back and forth. You tell them. Yes, Van and Skank, June 24th of 1920, over at Columbia Records. Charles Prince is no doubt leading the orchestra, and I believe there's an English horn in that. Yeah, it sounds like it. Yes, a nice little record there. This is Behavior Night, that famous funny old record show. Sir Jack Scratchy here along with John L. Is there anyone we need to say hello to? No? Oh, that's a shame. But we do want to encourage all of you to like us on Facebook, and there's something new. John L. is a part of the Buck and a Quarter Quartet, and you can like them on Facebook. John L. plays violin, and you've got John Bianchi on banjo, and Carl Luckert on guitar, and Ben Mueller on ukulele, and Angus Lowton on the baritone ukulele. Check it out, the Buck and a Quarter Quartet. Like them on Facebook. Why don't we hear another one by George Olson?

0: I bet Eddie King was there bashing that cymbal at the very end of that one. Of course, those are the Virginians. Applesauce is the title of it. Almost a tango, but it says Foxtrot on the label. February 26th of 1923. And before that, Nancy. That's a Neil Morett composition. George Olson and his music. Louis James taking the vocal. And November 11th of 1924, over at the Victor. Of course, Neil Morett was actually Charles N. Daniels, and he had a few other pseudonyms as well. Wrote a lot of tunes from the 1920s and into the 1930s, and had his little establishment for publishing them called Villa Morey. Yes. Well, let's get on with some more good stuff, but first, of course, we got some business to transact here at Behavior Light. The commercials keep us on the air, along with your contributions. Yes. 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
1: Brennt die Sonne heiß am Äquator, holt man seinen Atlas sich

0: The Crime. Calhoun replied. And you know, right in the middle of the doggone thing, yes, everybody starts to sing. And Coolidge said.
1: Calvin Coolidge, our president of few words, and he's made light of in that tune there. It goes like this. Ben Burney's Hotel Roosevelt Orchestra. Ben Burney and the Speed Boys doing that scat chorus there in the middle, along with Ben Burney sort of narrating things like he always does. There's a nice little snappy number there, a snappy solo by Jack Pettis on the C Melody saxophone. September 25th of 1928 was that was recorded. And before that, a recording in Berlin in 1937. It's Peter Igelhoff and a quartet. It's Am Kap der Guten Hoffnung, or On the Cape of Good Hope. G. Henschel is on the clavier. F. Tone is on the clarinet. W. Lukowski is on the Schlagzeug. And R. Wegener is on the bass. Yes, that's who's playing there with Peter Igelhoff. Probably one of the swinginest Germans from this vintage. Another fellow was a clarinetist who plays a lot like Benny Goodman and Artie Shaw, named Benny Deweiler. And we played him on the Deutsches Behavior Night that we did a while ago. Why don't we do another one of those, John L.? We just got to get more records. This particular record is an Electrola, which is actually a German Victor mark. It was called Electrola around this vintage. Behavior Night, that famous funny old record show. Well, why don't we hear another one here by Sam Lennon, and you Marion's Attic fans will recognize this right away.

The Mournful Blues there, by Bob Crosby's Bobcats from February 6th of 1936, and before that, The Dance of the Paper Dolls. Yes, that was used by Marion at Marion's Attic for a commercial. What was the product, the sponsor? Victrola Repair Service, 1-800-431-4188. 421, wasn't it? I think so. They're still there. They still fix Victrolas. They just didn't want to pay for the commercial. But nonetheless, Dance of the Paper Dolls. And guess what, Scratchy? Oh, I know. Ladies and gentlemen, we've pretty much cornered the market on versions of Dance of the Paper Dolls. This particular one on Banner Records was recorded March 25th of 1929. And there's a version on Brunswick that we have by the Anglo-Persians. And there's a version on Grey Gull. And we have that one. And besides those three, the only other one that exists is the one that Marion has, which is on an Edison Diamond disc by B.A. Rolfe's

0: Well, Dance of the Paper Dolls is basically just another novelty number, a piano novelty number, probably. And there were hundreds of those made in the 1920s, so no doubt, sooner or later, we'll come up with some other stuff to play in addition to it. But we had a lot of fun with it, as well as some of these great records that we played, Eagle Hoff and Van and Skank. And, of course, you can't go wrong with any of the Nat Schildkraut records, and we played a couple of really, really good ones there. Yes, Up in the Clouds and the other one there, Thinking of You, which I keep thinking is titled Why. Well, that is the first word in the lyric. Well, we have to wonder why, and we've got to leave, because good things are coming up next on the radio that I'm sure you're not going to want to miss. Make sure you're all tuned in, or you don't have Webster's Dictionary clogging up your internet connectivity. Behavior Right is a production of Sugar River Foundation Incorporated. Executive producer is you, Jay Landry, yes. And, of course, we've got another program in the works, ready for next week. Remember to tune it in. And remember to behave, because tonight is Behavior Night. So Scratchy, signing off.
1: Yes, sir.
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Planet Malinsane, that's F.R. David. We had a McDonald's story coming up here with Ivan Jeffries. This time it was me, but we'll get back to that in a minute. That's Words F.R. David, and here's Words by the Monkees on BCQ.

0: BCQ, Madeline Stanton here with Ivan Jeffries. And I'm in a grouchy mood tonight, so.
1: And you're blubbering your words, and what a perfect segue that song is what we're going to be talking about in a second.
0: All right, on the fun of BCQ, I'm Madeline Stanton here with Ivan Jeffries, unfortunately.
1: Oh, shut up.
0: And it doesn't help to my grouchy mood, so. Yeah. I'm Madeline Stanton here with Ivan Jeffries, and you're listening to WBCQ 7.415 here in Monticello, Maine, USA.
1: Another week of the show right here on the planet.
0: That's right. Hey, Ivan, how you been, Ivan?
1: Oh, gosh, you have to mention what happened to us not too long ago, huh?
0: Yes, usually, it seems like every time we go to McDonald's, there's always a problem. I don't know what this is.
1: And look outside the studio, a bunch of maniacs are running around like drag racing down up and down the street.
0: And one of the maniacs just came up the stairs. I'm doing a show with him, so.
1: Oh, shut up!
0: Ladies and gentlemen, after the next song, we're going to talk about McDonald's again. This time, I had the problem. And usually, Ivan is the one that gets food poisoning. Usually, he's the one that's always having a problem at McDonald's.
1: It was some broad behind the counter. That's all I'm going to tell you at this point.
0: But you yelled at her, right?
1: Oh, yeah. You were saying, I'm walking out. I'm not going to take this.
0: Yeah, and when I walk.
1: I had to open my mouth.
0: Well, you have a big mouth anyway.
1: Of course. So. Mouth that broad. Come on. What do you expect?
0: Ivan's got the biggest mouth in creation.
1: What do you expect, you idiot?
0: All right, let's get back to more music here on the planet WBCQ. I'm Allison here with Ivan Jeffries. Oh, hey, you want to send us an email? Give us an email at allensane7415@aol.com.
1: No, you were emailing me like the last week about all the requests that's coming in. I think, what was a couple of them that were coming?
0: Oh, we got a lot of requests. We got Montreal.
1: Five of them.
0: We got some listeners in Montreal. One is a little Dan.
1: Oh, yeah, definitely. What about, I think, in Paris, France again?
0: Yeah, I'm telling you.
1: And wow.
0: And it was funny, the way they start the email, do not send Ivan to Paris, the air is nice and clean here.
1: Oh, stop it, you idiot.
0: And then they start saying, hey, great show anyway.
1: Oh, shut up.
0: Ivan, oh my God, where'd you get that? It's so big.
1: Well, it's humid around here, so I had to get a big, nice ice cold.
0: Hey, Ivan, are those new jeans, Ivan?
1: Yeah, they are.
0: Oh my, that is the first time you ever came over the studio and had something new on your body.
1: Oh, shut up.
0: I gotta write this down. Hold on. I'm writing down the calendar.
1: Yeah,
0: here we go.
1: Yeah. Why don't you write something on your butt? How's that?
0: Okay.
1: He's right on his butt.
0: Okay, just write it on the calendar. Ivan came over to the BCQ studio with clean clothes, the first time in about 12 years.
1: Oh, shut up! Why don't you go play the next request, you knucklehead? You?
0: That's not a bad idea.
1: What if it's yes, we should get a QSL card for the listener?
0: Yeah, put your picture on it.
1: Oh, shush.
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0: Yeah, on the planet BCQ, yes.
1: No, Nick at Night again.
0: Nick at

0: WBCQ 7.415. Make our dream come true. If my dream comes true.
1: Greco, what the heck happened?
0: If my dream comes true, Ivan won't be here anymore.
1: Oh, shut up! You know, the record label she was on was in the same record label as John Travolta and Carol Douglas.
0: Oh, really?
1: Doctor's Orders. Something international. Midland International, that's the one. There you go.
0: It was Hugo International.
1: Oh, shut up! You knucklehead.
0: Okay, what are you playing now, Ivan? Number 10?
1: No. That green CD was right in front of you. Number 10. Thank you.
0: Probably a song we never heard of.
1: Yes, we do.
0: Okay.
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0: On a planet BCQ, Alan Zane here with Ivan Jeffries as usual. Here is Joey Travolta. I don't want to go on BCQ.

0: to South Carolina. That's on a 45, the original 45. Here on BCQ, the planet. I'm Alan Sane. Here with Ivan Jeffries, as usual, because there's a transmitter on.
1: Oh, shut up.
0: Chicks are on the planet.

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Wasn't our friends of Ivan Jeffries. Hey, check us out on Facebook. 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
2: and a shut up,
0: Ivan Jeffries.

0: Jeffries. I'm a grouch today.
1: Mr. Grouch.
0: I'm a grouch. Usually I've been... Oh, let's talk about the McDonald's.
1: We went inside to McDonald's earlier today, and we ordered, what was it, Big Mac Extra Value Meal.
0: Yeah.
1: So there was a girl behind there. I'm not going to mention what nationality she is because we don't want to get ourselves into trouble, right? Okay.
0: Who am I getting you in trouble?
1: Oh, shut up! Stick an antenna in your ear. How's that?
0: Okay, go ahead.
1: Anyway, we said it not once, but two times, we wanted to go. And then you said you wanted iced tea. So you couldn't take it no more. He says, I'm walking out. I can't take it no more. You just walked out the door, and that was that. So instead of the iced tea, she puts orange high C. What school did she learn her language from? I don't understand
0: this. I think it was called Ivan Jeffries.
1: Oh, stop it. The Sesame Street School of Morons. How's that? All right? And again, she puts the tray. She thinks that we're staying. I said four times. Four times I said to go. Oh, I'm sorry. Yeah, sorry what? Was she on a rag or something? Come on.
0: You look like a rag.
1: No, you look like a rag. How's that? Rag's not doo-doo-doo-doo-doo. No, anyway. And that's what happened. So that was that.
0: I'm a grouch today.
1: You are a grouch.
0: So I'm taking it after Ivan.
1: Oscar the grouch. How's that?
0: You look like Oscar.
1: Yeah, you know, you look like Grover. How's that?
2: Hey,
0: You know what I really wanted to play? Unfortunately, I don't think we're going to have enough time to play it.
1: Yeah.
0: I wanted to play the Sesame Street Fever album.
1: Oh,
0: I wanted
1: no.
0: to play. You know, I'm going to play after the next cut. I'm going to play
1: Are
0: one
1: you
0: song.
1: Serious?
0: I don't care what anyone says.
1: Oh,
0: I'm going to play it.
1: God,
0: I bought
1: you
0: it.
1: Need a barf bag.
0: Oh, you already did that a long time ago.
1: Oh, shut up.
0: But I don't defend it. You didn't have a bait. You did it on my floor.
1: Oh.
0: Okay.
1: Sesame
0: Street. All right, anyway, we got. You done, Ivan?
1: Oh, God.
0: All right, you look like Ivan. Go die over there, okay? You done? Okay. Anyway, I'm playing a jingle now. Be quiet, Ivan.
1: Play next song.
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1: Oh God!
3: Is the planet?
1: Oh, play the next song, please. Take me away. Western Union, 1966, I'm getting the heck out of here.

BCQ, the pun. I'm Alan Saint here with Ivan Jeffries, his Barry Manilow. This is a different mix of Daybreak. It's off the Greatest Hits LP from 1978.

0: Roots album, 1978. Oh yeah, thank you.
1: You broke my heart, 'cause I couldn't dance. You didn't even want me around. And now I'm back to let you know I can really shake 'em down.

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Hey, we got a request for Kiss on BCQ. As long as we don't have to kiss Ivan, that's the important thing.

0: on a Planet BCQ. Oh, there we go. Oh,
1: nice feedback.
0: It looked like a feedback.
1: Oh, shush.
0: Now, I don't care what anyone says. I am playing this song now.
1: No.
0: Okay? It's off the Sesame Street Fever album, 1978.
1: Oh, my God.
0: Okay? 1978. This is good. We're going off for a record album now, okay? Coming up next on WBCQ, the Sesame Street Fever on vinyl. Actually, hey, listen, we're not going to play a CD. The only CD we're going to play now is our jingle. Other than that, we're going right to the album. That's going to be funny. Anyway, the guy singing this song sounds like Ivan.
1: Oh, shut up!
0: Okay, it sounds just like him.
1: No, it was Shannon.
0: Okay, it sounds just like Ivan.
1: Shut up!
0: Okay. Now I'm going to play my favorite song.
1: Oh, no.
0: I don't care,
1: I'm
0: Ivan.
1: I'm walking out. Goodbye.
0: Hey, I should play this stuff more often. Maybe Ivan would leave permanently.
1: Oh, shut up!
0: All right, here we go on the Planet BCQ.
2: 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We are the Planet.
0: Okay, on the Planet WBCQ, here's Sesame Street Fever.
1: Oh, no!
0: Ivan looks like a pigeon.
1: You look

0: my God. Fill in the toilet bowl.
1: You look like a toilet bowl.
0: Yeah, you look like a tiny bowl, man.
2: Anyway, that's Sesame Street Fever doing the pigeon. Sounds like Ivan doing. Anyway, all right, I'm Alan Sane here with Ivan Jeffries on WBCQ 7.415.
0: Burn that record.
2: I can burn you.
0: Go burn your head. How's that? All right.
2: Ivan, you get a haircut, Ivan?
0: Yes, I did.
2: Oh my God, who cut your hair? The neighbor?
0: Oh, shut up! You know who cut your hair? You know who cut your hair? The butcher.
2: Oh, really?
0: Yeah, Sam the butcher.
2: I know Jerry the Butcher. I don't know where Sam the Butcher, though.
0: Jerry? Who's Jerry the Butcher?
2: The guy Jerry, the one with the curly white hair.
0: Oh, he goes, hey, lady, you want to get the special of the week?
2: You look like a lady.
0: Yeah, shut up.
2: Anyway, Ivan's actually in a good mood. I'm not. Usually, I'm in a good mood. Ivan's always a grouch. I'm a grouch, and he's in a...
0: It's the opposite.
2: Yeah.
0: I think it's that Mickey D's that's getting...
2: Yeah, I got to a grouchy mood before because I had a fight with a girl at McDonald's. Right. Other than that, everything's okay. Then I walked out, then Ivan continued the fight at in McDonald's.
0: Yeah, I had to open my mouth.
2: And you have a big mouth to open, so...
0: Hey, remember what I had the advertisement, you know, why don't you work at our McDonald's?
2: Yeah.
0: So you know what I did? I wiped my butt with the paper and I threw in the garbage, and then the guy in back of me was laughing because the same thing happened to him. Remember?
2: Well, he doesn't know that you're Ivan Jeffries. You know, if he knew that, he'd be like, oh, no.
0: He didn't say that. He doesn't know me from a hole in the wall.
2: Thank God.
0: Oh, shut up.
2: He'd move out of the country.
0: Oh, why don't you move out of the city, all right?
2: Why, Ivan?
0: Go to Pennsylvania, all right?
2: Okay, not a bad idea.
0: Yeah,
2: then I won't see Ivan Jeffries anymore.
0: Oh, shut up!
2: Oh, what a shame. Maybe not a bad idea. I could
0: probably work at a radio station in Wilkes-Barre.
2: I could probably still,
0: Out in the mountaintops!
2: I could probably still do my radio shows out there and not see Ivan.
0: Yeah, well, yeah, you go in the mountaintop, you say, old lady, ooh! And that's the old lady right down there, all right?
2: And in case you just tuned in, I've actually showed up here at the studio with a clean pair of pants.
0: Well, shut up!
2: First time in 13 years.
0: Yeah, look at you. You can't even shave. You look like the, the Great Caesar's ghost with a beard.
2: I look like the Smith brothers.
0: Yeah, you look like the Smith brothers.
2: Ivan's relative.
0: Oh, you're the cough drop expert over here, moron.
2: Speaking about cough drops, Ivan needs a cough drop. He's been coughing all through the damn show.
0: I got my last horse mental lip this off.
2: I think that's a hint. I have to go buy him cough drops.
0: Shut up. I'm not giving you no damn hints.
2: Yes, you are.
0: No way. I'll choke you with that soldering iron over there.

0: dude. Okay, well, it's coming towards the end of the show. We'll
1: Yay!
0: Thank
1: Another
0: God.
1: Week. We're probably Shut up!
0: We're going to get to the sign-off song soon.
1: Sign-off, yeah.
0: Sign we want to say hello to a few people out there. We want to say hello to Big John.
1: Yeah!
0: I work with a guy named John. I'm not going to say his last name on the air, but... Hello, John. How you doing, John?
1: Yeah!
0: Never mind.
1: Anyway.
0: Okay, that's basically about it, right, Ivan?
2: Never mind.
0: Yeah, I wish I could never mind you out the window.
2: Oh, shut up, though, you have to. Never mind. Anyway,
1: I just want to say a special hello to Lindsay from the Bronx. She's listening to the show, too. Okay?
0: And she knows you're on the air? Show?
1: Yeah.
0: And she tuned in?
1: Yeah.
0: All right, let's get back to the sign-off song. Well, we talked enough, right?
1: Yeah, speaking of air checks, before we go off the air, go to www.aircheckfactory.com if you want to hear old 24 hours a day, old air checks of old top 40 radio stations from the 50s, 60s, 70s, and a little bit of 80s. Go to that website. It was just up about maybe 3 months ago. Tom Connor did a good job. 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That's all I have to say. That's my 30-second PSA announcement. Okay?
0: Okay, that's very good, Ivan.
1: Yeah, there you go.
0: Oh, your breath smells good for once.
1: Shut up!
0: He's eating a cough drop.
1: Yeah, wild cherry, Paul's mental lipstick.
0: First time Ivan has good breath.
1: Shut up!
0: Okay, anyway, Alan Stane, 7415@AOL.com. 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Until next time, I'm Alan Stane here with Ivan Jeffries.
1: Another week in the can. We'll see you next week, same time, same channel here on the planet, WBCQ.
0: And we'll talk to you later. Bye-bye.
1: Sayonara, baby.

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1: Happy New Year and welcome to Plexido Junction. I'm Scott Kukler. Each episode, we bring you the best music of all genres from throughout the world. And this week, we're going to be featuring a collection of new music, the best of what we have so far for the beginning of 2023. And we're also going to have a little conversation with our spiritual advisor for Plexido Junction, Will Angeloro, calling in all the way from the UK. But we're going to start things off with an old friend of ours, Richard X. Heyman. He has a new album out called 67,000 Miles an Album, and we're going to play a track from that called Plans here on Plexido Junction.

0: We're going to kick the new year off in the way we usually do, a conversation with my friend, producer, engineer, multi-instrumentalist, and songwriter Will Angeloro. A native of Long Island, New York, Will relocated to the UK years ago to start his own studio and live sound company, and his production and engineering credits are too numerous to mention. That list includes some of the most respected names in the music industry, including Steve Forbert, Amy Rigby, John Sinclair, Murray Head, Ringo Starr, and countless others. But as an artist, Will has performed with groups including Seer, The Basils, The Opium Connection, Fluxedo Junction, and his ongoing project, League of Joy. And that's a good place for us to start. Here's a track called Turkish Heavy from League of Joy, here on Fluxedo Junction.
1: Because life is a paradox. It's a mirror of confusion. To live in a mystery and to find purpose and to live in the now. Magic. Now. I remember this. This is an infectious.

0: You're always doing what's in your heart. You're always doing what's in your heart. You're always doing what's in your heart. You can't get away from your heart.
1: So happy New Year, happy holidays. I hope it was all good on your end of the pond.
2: Yeah, it's pretty mellow, really. We're all getting old. We don't
1: yeah.
2: Stay up that late, do we?
1: Yeah. Did you do anything last night for New Year's?
2: No, I was supposed to do a gig last night, but it was canceled last minute. Just too much going on, and nobody could keep up with it.
1: So yeah.
2: I had a very mellow evening.
1: Yeah, same here. We didn't go out at all. We were. I'm getting a message right now from Johnny Finley. Happy New Year. Yeah, we didn't do anything. We were just home. We were just binging on stuff and smoking weed and what have you, which is legal here. Cool, man. So yeah, dude, at the end of another year, I love kicking off the podcast with you as the first episode. Let's do a quick round the world recap. First topic, music. What have you got? What are you working on? What do you got coming out? Who have you been working with? What do you got going on?
2: All sorts of stuff. We've been working on some interesting singer-songwriters, bands. Joe Johnson was one. She's amazing. She's real gothic edge to her music in the early 80s sense of gothic, but very Kate Bushy kind of voice. It's lovely. You know, we get to program different types of things, and she put some wonderful vocals over it. Working with some bands, you know, the usual fare. All good fun. I've got loads of stuff coming out on the slate for the next couple months. I got an album of covers coming out, which you'll be very well aware of, considering you're on it.
1: Yeah, I can't wait for that. I'm excited about that. You're going to do that on Bandcamp? Is that the setup you have?
2: Yeah, well, I usually go through my online distributor, but because it's a covers album, and I can't for the life of me figure out a way that I can release it for free, you know what I mean, where I wouldn't owe anyone any money, so I'm just gonna try on Bandcamp and see what happens, you know what I mean. There's no way I can
1: I've never tried to release any kind of cover tunes at all, so I don't know what's involved. I mean, at the record label we did, but I never had to worry about, you know, getting the publishing paid or anything. It would seem like a nightmare to handle on your own.
2: Well, no, it's actually quite easy if you deal with DistroKid, for example, but it's expensive.
1: Yeah.
2: Like, well, if you're going to release it as a cover song on your album, you can pay a flat rate, and they'll cover any and all monies that go to the record label or the publishing. But if you're going to do an entire album, it's just, which I know is not going to sell. I'm just putting it out because I love it.
1: Yeah.
2: It's just not worth it. So I'm going to put it out in Bandcamp instead of for free, and see how long I can keep it up there before someone yells at me that I'm not making any money off of that music.
0: This is a communist call.
3: No writer or artist wishing to serve the people could ever uphold, justify, or fail to attack capitalism.

with the red aim. Yeah, start with this red aim. Drive. Only revolution will set us free. Only revolution will set us free.

0: You know what's funny? Well, I shouldn't say anything. It is like King Theoden standing at Helm's Deep going, "Is this all you have, Saruman?" But I'm gonna say right now that with all of my podcasting, all of my video posting, you know, posting covers that we do with the bands, all that shit, only once did I ever get, like, called on. I can't remember the name of the organization. It was a performing rights organization, but it wasn't ASCAP or BMI. It was, like, some group that my old boss at the label actually was pretty highly placed at, and that's not why I got the call. But I got the call that I had played something that I didn't, you know, I hadn't paid the publishing rights, or it was a podcast. And but there was money that I hadn't gotten for, you know, some, I had a piece of music placed in like a TV show that they were supposed to administer me getting paid. So like they called to hassle me about what I did, and I turned it around on them. I was like, all right, well, we'll talk about that, but where's my money for this show that I did? And after three or four phone calls like that, they never called me again. So and now they'll probably call. But yeah, the whole, it's so great being able to just release stuff and get it up there. You can do it pretty quick and pretty easily. There's a website I work through where I can get stuff posted up onto Spotify and all the streaming services for free. Like, I don't have to pay any kind of fee at all. But you know, they take it out of the back end. So
1: that's not for covers. That's just
0: for that's for my originals. Yeah. But
1: I think that's the way it goes these days, is that we're using online distributors, and I mean, the one I use barely takes a cutout, and you can release as much as you want, and up to two different artist names. So I don't mind it at all. But it's the covers thing, is I just, it's so much fun, and I really enjoyed making that. It's what people to hear. Don't really care about money.
0: Yeah, I mean, I can only speak to the track I did, and I think you might have played me one other, but it's definitely worth the wait. I can't wait to hear the whole thing. Hey, do you remember when you first started getting me into sampling, like right at the beginning of the Fluxedo Junction thing, and you helped me to pick up that Dr. Sample sampler? You remember that thing?
1: The boss thing.
0: Yeah, and we came across that because it came with a CD of like samples that you could use and things. But then we also came across that George Clinton CD that had a bunch of his stuff available for sample, and it even came with, he had written instructions on exactly what you had to do if you wanted to use one of those samples. And it was a little bit expensive, but the fact that he put it out there and he gave you, you know, explicit instructions on exactly how to handle it, I always thought that was a cool thing.
1: Yeah, it also shows a lot of foresight, which wasn't happening. You know, that was at the end of that crossroads where people were still sampling willy-nilly without crediting anybody, and people trying to be extremely, I'd say, vicious about it. You know, there wasn't any happy medium back then that we have now, where there's a clear path to using samples and not that expensive depending on the use. So I don't know. It was a good idea from George, I think.
0: Yeah. Well, yeah, back in the days of like, this is just after, a few years after Paul's Boutique, I guess. So you wouldn't be able to do that now.
1: No.
0: In fact, I haven't heard anything from the Dust Brothers since they worked with Howard Stern.
1: I was talking about that the other day with someone. I haven't been told what they've been. I haven't heard anything about what they've been up to.
0: Yeah.
1: Very strange. Yeah. Big fan of those.
0: Yeah. All right, so moving on from music, let's talk about movies/comic books, because I can't talk about movies without talking about comics. So you, like myself, I know you're into the Marvel stuff to a lesser degree.
1: Oh, but nowhere near the level you're into. So.
0: No, but pretty high level. Your knowledge of the stuff is pretty high. Even your knowledge of DC stuff is pretty good, and Star Trek you surpassed me on. And Star Wars were probably about equal on. And Doctor Who, things like that, we might be equal on. So what do we have coming up? We got a new Doctor coming up.
1: I'm interested to see how that was. I was not... It's difficult with the last Doctor. I
0: only saw one or two episodes with her. I liked her. I thought she was great.
1: I didn't dislike her, but I felt the shift in writing...
0: Oh, yeah.
1: It got a bit silly. And, I mean, I know it's Doctor Who, and it's at its core, it's a bit silly, but... Over the years, they've sort of they've sort of taken some heady topics.
0: Yeah.
1: You know what I mean? Some really dark, dark ways they went. And, you know, almost nightmare-inducing right up alongside all the comedy stuff. So I felt that the writers were trying to be too broad, I think. Too broad an appeal.
0: Yeah. Well, actually, I heard, and I'm pretty confident that this is actually true, that Doctor Who has been bought by Disney, actually. And now, because of that, there
1: is... That's insane. The BBC's centerpiece over the years has been bought by Disney.
0: Yeah.
1: I don't think that's necessarily a bad thing. I just think that's shocking.
0: Well, I mean, assuming that I'm correct about this, but I've seen more than one article about it. And in the context of now that it's owned by Disney, they can do some things that they did in the Doctor Who comics that crossed it over with Marvel. I didn't read a lot of the Doctor Who comics, but I know that the ones that took place in the Marvel Universe, I believe, I'm not sure, but I believe there was some crossover maybe with the X-Men, and I think there was some maybe crossover, there was definitely crossover with Doctor Strange. So now they're theorizing, you know, the fanboys, not like you and I, but the fanboys are theorizing that now they can cross everything over if they want to, you know, and that there is some sort of a minor villain. I don't remember who it is, but they have plans for a minor Marvel villain to pop up in the next season of Doctor Who.
1: That's interesting. And we talked about this a bit last time I saw you, is that everything's crossing over, and eventually... Yeah. Everything's going to be living in the same universe, or at least the same parallel universe.
0: Yeah, although DC is in a shitstorm right now. I don't know if you've heard much about what's going on with their cinematic universe.
1: I've heard little bits. I know that the whole booting of Henry Cavill has raised a lot of shackles.
0: That's just one aspect of it, and that's probably the most shameful aspect, because that guy, Henry Cavill, he is a nerd, like you and me and everybody else.
1: I know.
0: More so, like, builds his own gaming computers and, you know, paints the Warhammer figures, and you know what I mean? Like, he's that guy. And he loved being Superman, and he was great.
1: He also loved being Witcher. And
0: yes,
1: they destroyed the character. Apparently,
0: you know, you're not a gamer. My knowledge of Witcher comes from gaming. I never read any of the books, but apparently he was a guy who read the books. You know, and was that?
1: Well, he was also a guy who played the game. And said he didn't get the call because he was too busy playing
0: the game. Which is funny as hell. Yeah, but apparently I'm going to mess up some parts of the story. But the DC cinematic universe was heading in one direction. And now that James Gunn is in charge, because he is now the Kevin Feige over at DC, he's been hired to oversee the entire DC universe, along with a partner whose name I can't remember. But now, James Gunn, I love him. You know, Guardians, he did great with. I love what he did with Suicide Squad, and then as an extension of that, Peacemaker. That Peacemaker TV series is the funniest fucking thing that oh my God, it's so good. And it ties in directly with the larger DC universe. In the last episode of Peacemaker, Aquaman and The Flash, Ezra Miller and Jason Momoa are in the episode. So the plan moving forward, up until James Gunn took over the DC universe, was you had, you know, The Rock with Black Adam, and then, you know, spoiler alert, Henry Cavill shows up at the end of that film as Superman.
1: Yeah.
0: That's the after credits. But now apparently all that's out the window, and then all of these plans that they had from Michael Keaton coming in, I mean, he is still in that Flash movie, but his role was to become sort of the Nick Fury of the DC universe, and it was going to be based on the old Bruce Wayne in the Batman Beyond series. That's basically what it was going to be, and they shit canned that Batgirl movie. They're releasing the Flash movie, but they've cut the hell out of it. They cut Wonder Woman out of it, Gal Gadot. They cut Jason Momoa out of it. I think Ben Affleck is still in it, and I think Michael Keaton is still in it. But then, once that movie's done, and once this new Aquaman movie is done, and the new Shazam movie, he is completely rebooting the DC universe, apparently. And nobody knows what that means, really.
1: The problem with the DCU has been, and this is rich to say about the MTU in with all of its strands, but you know, I found it very difficult to keep up with what's happening in the DCU. I found it very, there wasn't enough continuity, and there wasn't enough sort of world building with inside the universe. I thought that Marvel, I mean, probably out of I think Kevin Feige, out of necessity, had to start with a minor character. I don't want to call Iron Man minor because he's not anymore, but at the time he was.
0: Yeah.
1: You know, to build from something really small and have any, with zero expectation.
0: Well, people forget what a risk that film was. You know, first of all, yeah, the character Iron Man at that time was not a proven entity with the broader public. And by no means was Robert Downey Jr. A bankable hit maker. That guy had just come out of jail, you know, like,
1: et cetera, et cetera. But I feel that because of that, they've been able to put together what is essentially a labyrinthine universe, Marvel. But still, the average fan can sort of know where they're going with it.
0: Well, this is the thing, you know.
1: It rewards the deep fan and the passive fan. Where I found the DCU a bit of a black hole.
0: Well, but that makes sense to me. Star Trek is the same way. Star Trek has gone overboard in all the best ways to have fan continuity, you know. And when you think back to the Kelvin timeline, the films, Bad Robot films, they didn't have to. They could have done those movies without ever referencing, you know, Leonard Nimoy or Shatner or any of those people. But they found a way to just get Leonard Nimoy in there just enough that the fans, the real fans like you and me, felt good about it. They did more than they needed to. They could have just done the briefest of cameos with Leonard Nimoy and explained, oh, you know, he caused this explosion or whatever, and that's why there's a Kelvin. They didn't even need to cross him over. But they gave us more than that. You know what I mean? They gave us much more than we needed. I'll tell you, like, with the Marvel Universe, I'm completely content that they had Patrick Stewart in that Doctor Strange movie. If they did not do anything else about crossing over the X-Men into the mainstream Marvel Universe, I'd still be content because they've provided an explanation that there's a multiverse, and that's how this all ties together, you know.
1: Yeah.
0: And so DC, the reason DC did this, by the way,
1: I know.
0: TV, they did it in their television universe, and I think this is the thing. DC has nothing to apologize for, and they think they do. They, first of all, the Superman movies with Christopher Reeve and the Tim Burton Batman movies alone, plus the Christian Bale Batman movies, would have justified DC for the next 100 years.
1: I'd stop you there and say, I don't. There's a thing between the entity and the specific universe they're creating in a series of films. The Christian Bale Batman, I think that all three of them are three, beyond comic book films, three of the best films I've ever seen.
0: Yeah.
1: And of course, so I get that, but if you're going to attempt to world build, as they say, I think they haven't, like you said, they're probably apologizing for more. They could have made things a lot easier for the fans.
0: But see, that, this is why I wonder, like, why were they successful at world building on television? Because and not in the films, because they were very successful at it on television.
1: Yeah.
0: At one point, all five of those shows, six of those shows, whatever it was, were crossing over in some way, and then when they did the Crisis of Infinite Earth thing, they were even able to cross over Batman 66 and the Tim Burton films and Smallville, you know, and just the way that we just said, with tiny little cameos. That's all you need to do to link these things together. And DC did it on TV, and they even linked in Ezra Miller as the Flash, made a cameo on the Flash during that crisis. And so they even crossed those movies into the TV Arrowverse. And so, I don't know, DC kind of seems like they have this inferiority complex that they have to apologize and they have to compete with Marvel. They shouldn't even look at what Marvel's doing.
1: No, I agree with you. They should do their own. They have a rich enough and old, let's face it, older stock of genius characters to play with.
0: Yeah.
1: villains and heroes, and they could, they've got a playground that they could really build well with. And I think it's done fans a huge disservice killing off these titles. We'll see what James Gunn can do, because he is brilliant.
0: Yeah, he really is, and we should trust him, I guess, you know, because he's done right by us all so far.
1: Yeah, and he's going to take his brother with him, sadly. We're not going to see, what's his name, anymore in the MCU.
0: No, I know, but...
1: Kraken.
0: Yeah. But, you know, look, let's hope for the future. You know, we also have new Indiana Jones coming up.
1: Now, I'm praying the Indiana Jones, because it's shown to follow the Star Trek film thing. And I disagree with this, but I'm going to use it anyways. And every odd number Star Trek film wasn't that great. Because I loved the first film.
0: Well, you have to.
1: Wrath of God.
0: With Indiana Jones. With Indiana Jones, you have to factor in the young Indiana Jones Chronicles that ran on TV for years. And you have to factor that in, because Harrison Ford was in a couple of those episodes.
1: Yeah.
0: So it is canon. It is continuity. And there was one of those episodes, and I believe it was a Harrison Ford episode, where they showed Indiana Jones at like 100 years old. You know, and that's the joke. See, the complaint I always hear from people, and sometimes it's like, you know, Jamie or someone in my family, it's like, oh, you know, he's just too old. He shouldn't be doing these action things. But
1: that doesn't bother me at all.
0: The joke is that he lives this long. Like, this is a guy who cheated death hundreds of times and should have been cashed out a long time ago, and he lives to be 100. You know, that's the joke.
1: What I'm talking about isn't even that deep. I'm saying is the first film is iconic. The second film, gotta say, a bit cartoony, not nearly as good. It doesn't have that gritty realism that the original had.
0: Yeah.
1: The third film, absolutely stunning. I thought that, you know, The Quest for the Holy Grail is what it was. Was just an amazing film. The last film they did,
0: Crystal Skull,
1: It came close to walking out of the cinema. I couldn't even tell you what the film was about. I remember the absurd surviving the nuclear explosion in the
0: refrigerator.
1: Yeah, I remember that. And I can't really remember much else about the film. It was so awful. That's why I'm praying that it follows the Star Trek thing, and we're going to get a banger in this next film.
0: I think they are. I mean, the clips that I've seen look good, and it looks like they are, you know, dealing head-on with his age. You know, and the fact that, and plus they de-age him in some scenes to do flashbacks. But I'm looking forward to that. We're going to get
1: a new director, and I think a new director is important.
0: It's
1: gotten, you know, I love Spielberg. I mean, he's one of the greatest. What can you say about Spielberg? But he needed to step away from it, even though he's producing.
0: Yeah. Also, we'll have some new Star Wars stuff on Disney Plus, I'm sure, this year. Book of Boba Fett, Mandalorian. I didn't finish watching Andor yet, so I can't.
1: You know, it's interesting. They're saying it's the best of the best that's come out so far.
0: Yeah, that's what I keep hearing.
1: I watched the first episode, and I thought it was incredible. And I just, for some reason, haven't had the desperation to go back and finish it like I did with, say, Picard.
0: Because there's just too much. Yeah, Picard was brilliant. Yeah. There's just too much right now. I mean, I've been trying to keep up with the Rings of Power. Lord of the Rings series. I've been trying to keep up with the House of the Dragon Game of Thrones series. We finished watching Sandman. I'm a huge Neil Gaiman fan, so anything Neil Gaiman, I'm in on. And Sandman was brilliant, absolutely brilliant.
1: So here's a funny little connection to all that. So the film Hot Fuzz.
0: Of course.
1: Okay. Hold on a second, Jess. I'm sorry. Okay, so we were laughing about the film because it was filmed right around the corner from us in the town of Wells, where my daughter goes to school. So you can walk around Wells and at all the shops, even, you know, they're all still there. The pub, the shop, it's all there. Everything, it is exactly as it is. And I know that town at the back of my hand, but we're watching the film for the 5,000th time over Christmas break. And you remember the character of Lurch?
0: Of course.
1: Yarp. So you go, well, he's so interesting looking. I mean, you know, he's got to be a character actor. Of course, he's, I can't remember the character's name, but he was a character in Game of Thrones, so he did have other acting.
0: Oh, that's funny.
1: And the other one is, I remember looking, seeing the original Raiders of the Lost Ark again recently, and it's just such a great film. It just brought me back to my childhood, and how terrifyingly evil Belloc, you know, Belloc, the French archaeologist was. I'm like, well, who is that actor? How else have I seen him in? You know, you never think about these things. I Googled him. He's the freaking priest in Hot Fuzz.
0: Yes, he is. And I forgot about that. Also,
1: I didn't even know.
0: The other guy, the guy who played, not Belloc, the guy with the dark suit with the hat, the fedora.
1: Yes, the Nazi guy, yeah.
0: Yeah, that actor is, he was in all of Game of Thrones. He was the head maester. Up until the last episode, and plus, of course, he's been in a million different Star Wars and Raiders of the Lost Ark movies. He played Hitler in Last Crusade, and
1: of course he did.
0: Yeah,
1: when he autographed the book.
0: Yeah, right. And he's been like, wasn't he Admiral Piet or no? He was Captain Nita, I think. He's been in a couple of different Star Wars movies. He always plays he was a high-ranking admiral. And he gets killed by Vader, of course. Yeah, cool. Yeah, so there's a lot of that stuff coming out. Let's see. What else we got?
1: This next year is going to be great. I just want to say, back on music, aside from the covers album, I've got another album of originals coming out soon. That should be in February.
0: Great. Oh, that's soon. Yeah, let me get us some of that so we can play it.
1: Yeah.
0: And, yeah, man, it's great to talk to you. I love getting your perspective at the beginning of the new year. Hopefully this is a good one. You know, it is what it is. Let's see if we end up with Trump as president again.
1: I want to say quickly, just a little tribute to our good friend, Rich Hughes.
0: Rich Hughes,
1: The Long Island Music Coalition. Talking to Blonde Lemon Fudge earlier, Smith. She said, you know, we forget that we wouldn't have known each other if it wasn't for Rich. And his great thing that he accomplished was putting together all these different people to do, you know, don't want to say great things. We didn't build an aqueduct, but there's a lot of music and a lot of relationships that came out of that organization that would never have happened had it not been Rich's desire.
0: Sure, yeah, and his wife as well, and there were a few other people involved. But very sorry that he passed. He was a nice guy. I hadn't seen him in years. But you know, he was a guy who managed to use the internet before there was really social media to create a community of musicians. You know, in back in the days of the listserv. You know, I mean, think about what a daily part of life that listserv and one or two others I was on at the time was before you had Facebook or even MySpace. And, you know, he used it to, you know, create the community and promote and put together gigs. And, you know, he was a non-musician as far as I knew, but he loved...
1: Well, that's the point. He wasn't a musician. He loved it so much. And his wife being a singer in a band, that was his sort of launching point, you know, to say, well, I love music. I remember he was talking about, I can't remember the band. Was it This Island Earth or something like that? Some Long Island band where he saw them live for like $5 at some place in Farmingdale. And he's like, well, why am I spending $30 a ticket to go see the Pretenders or whatever when there's all this great music right here in Long Island that needs to be promoted? And that was his whole impetus. It wasn't for anything other than, you know, you've got to hear the stuff. And
0: And they put together CD compilations. I was on one of those with Tom Pomintery's band.
1: Yeah.
0: They're just very supportive. You can't undervalue something like that. That the opportunity and the confidence that a community of like-minded musicians can do for you. You know, I mean, we were doing. I mean, my association with Rich Hughes and the Long Island Music Coalition kind of predates and goes past you and I even working together, and I know it does for you as well. But like when you think about, I think I started out doing stuff with the Music Coalition with, you know, Tom Pomintery and Erickson Oregon, which was pretty straight ahead, like folk rock music, and then we ended up doing all those weird Fluxedo Junction, you know.
1: Sorry, just to interrupt you. Do you remember we did a we did a Flexito Junction performance, and it was the first time we had gathered together all these crappy video monitors. We laid them all around the cafe, the Zen Den, and Rich came by, God bless him, to support us in our weird music, which I'm sure he couldn't stand.
0: Yeah.
1: And I remember the only comment he had after the show was, I was kind of digging some of the sounds and the beats, and then I turned around and looked next to my head, and it was Yoko Ono's naked butt walking.
0: Yeah, well,
1: sort of put me off my sandwich at the time.
0: He was a good guy, and yeah. I'm sorry he's gone, and you know, love to his family and everything, and you know, that's the thing. The older we get, the more we lose people, and that's a drag.
1: I don't know how to
0: fucking wrap my head around that part of it, but. You know, here's hoping that we move forward and we can be productive and creative. And, you know, shout out to our good friend Johnny Finley out there in Pittsburgh. He's in a part of the country that I can't relate to at all. And I've been there. Well, you have too. But, I mean, I've been there more than once. And I just can't get my head around Pittsburgh, man. And it's great. They've shown me, Johnny and Lawrence, his husband, have shown me, you know, the cool neighborhoods and the trendy area, you know, where the hipsters go and the Warhol Museum and all that stuff. It shouldn't be that hard, but something about that part of the country I just can't get in the groove of.
1: You're on the edge of Steeltown. You're on the edge of the Midwest.
0: Yeah.
1: That's sort of the last bulwark of the Midwest before we get into
0: the
1: slippery slide into New York City. So,
0: Yeah. All right, Ben. Well, listen, it's great to hear from you. As always, even without your week to week participation in the podcast, you're part of it. It's I still consider you a partner in the whole thing, and getting to check in with you on it is a blessing. And as soon as you have new music, send it our way. We'll always play it.
1: Well, thank you so much. This has been so much fun. As always, we should. We should try to do this more often.
0: Yeah, definitely, man. All right, man. Love to the family. Stay safe, and I'll talk to you soon.
1: I'll see you soon.
0: Happy New Year.

Oh, yeah. Really good stuff right there by Shinedown. That's called Cut the Cord. And that was released in 2015 as the lead single from the band's fifth studio album, Threat to Survival. Good evening or good day to you wherever you are. Thank you so much for joining us on Rockwave.

My name is Jason Hill, and I'm a huge fan of rock music. And to prove it to you, I'm going to play some really good stuff over the next hour that I'm pretty sure you will enjoy if you are a rock fan. Oh, and don't forget to give us a like on our brand new Facebook page, Rock Wave on Facebook. Now, the band I'm playing for you right now was huge when I was a kid in the late 80s, early 90s. From their album Appetite for Destruction, here's Guns N' Roses. This is Mr. Brownstone.

that's what it's all about here at Rockwave. That is Spirit of Radio. It's a song released in 1980 by Canadian rock band Rush from their album Permanent Waves. And by the way, the song's name was inspired by Toronto radio station CFNY's slogan. It was significant in the growing popularity of the band, becoming their first top 30 single in Canada and reaching number 51 on the U.S. Hot 100. Before Rush, we played Monster Magnet in a song called Space Lord. That came out in the late 90s, right around the time that I was tipping back a few brewskis in my dorm room. And of course, we started the set off with Guns N' Roses from Appetite for Destruction. I played Mr. Brownstone. Moving on with the music here on Rockwave, I've always wondered how this band came up with its name. Here's Toad the Wet Sprocket and

there they are, Three Doors Down, and that's their hit, Kryptonite. And I remember when I used to be a mobile DJ, somebody came up to me and said, hey, can you play the Superman song? And I said, oh, that's Kryptonite by Three Doors Down. And yes, I did play the song. Before that, we played The Doors and their hit, Break On Through to the Other Side. Interesting story about how I found out about the band The Doors. I went to school with a kid who was a very talented guitar player, and he moved on to be a very well-known independent artist. Eric Betancourt was the one that actually introduced me to the band The Doors, and I've been a fan of The Doors ever since. And who knows, we might end up playing some of Eric Betancourt's music right here on Rockwave. Before The Doors, I played Toad the Wet Sprocket and Fall Down. All right, so right now, we're going to put on some sunglasses, grow out our beards really long, and put on some hats and call ourselves ZZ Top. Here they are now with Give It Up.

You know, if you ask me, that was a song about noticing women that weren't necessarily your age, but they were hot and attractive nonetheless. That's Fountains of Wayne and Stacey's Mom. Right now, I want to take a moment to recognize the passing of one of their band members, Adam Schlesinger. Born in 1967, and he died April 1st at age 52 from the coronavirus. Adam's spirit will certainly live on, as he was a founding member of the band Fountains of Wayne. Before Fountains of Wayne, I played a song that I remember from high school. That's right, Firehouse and Don't Treat Me Bad. And I recently acquired their Greatest Hits album, which is really good. And we started that set off with the boys from ZZ Top and Give It Up. Let's hit rewind now on that old tape player, taking you back to 1984. You may have caught the movie Beverly Hills Cop. Well, Eddie Murphy starred in that role as Axel Foley. And here's a song from that movie soundtrack. Here's Bob Seger and Shane.

was definitely the song that got me into the band AC/DC. From the Razor's Edge, that's Money Talks. And another good track from the Razor's Edge, you probably have heard the song Thunderstruck. I'd highly recommend that you pick that one up. Before AC/DC, we played Garbage and Only Happy When It Rains. Shirley Manson is the lead singer of Garbage, and I'm certainly happy when it rains because it melts the snow. And before Garbage, we played Bob Seger and the Silver Bullet Band and Shakedown from Beverly Hills Cop. 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So long, please wash your hands, practice social distancing, and don't forget to rock out. Rockwave was an idea that I composed after I found out that legendary rock station WAAF was sold and changed formats. This is Jason Hill. We'll talk to you next week. Here are the Stone Temple Pilots.

What a mean song to kick off the show this weekend. Metallica's version of Turn the Page. Of course, that was originally done by the ever-popular Bob Seger and the Silver Bullet Band. Well, hello and good day to you, or good evening to you, whenever you're listening, wherever you're listening. And we thank you very much for listening. This is a show called Rock Wave. I'm your host, Jason Hill. And Rock Wave is to help keep rock radio alive. Why are we trying to keep rock radio alive? Well, it just seems like everywhere you go these days, rock stations are selling out and changing formats. It's a little bit depressing, and I just disapprove of this whole thing. So we're here to keep the rock spirit alive. It's pretty simple if you think about it. All right, enough banter for now. We're going to take you back to my college days and rock from Harvey Danger. This is called Flagpole Sitta on Rockwave.

That was A Day to Remember featuring Mark Hoppus. That's their track Re-Entry. And if you don't know too much about A Day to Remember, they're from Florida. They were founded in 2003 by guitarist Tom Denny and drummer Bobby Scruggs. They've got an interesting sound that I really do dig, and they're going to be on tour very, very soon, but not on our side of the pond. According to their website, which is site.adtr.com, they're going to be in Madrid, Spain on February 5th. David Lee Roth on Before A Day to Remember and his version of California Girls by the Beach Boys. I just totally dig that song. I really like it. Both versions, actually. Harvey Danger in that set as well, and Flagpole Sitta. A great song to listen to if you're feeling paranoid. This is Rockwave. I'm Jason Hill. Don't forget to give us a like on our Facebook page, Rockwave on Facebook. You can make a request there if you'd like. Tell us where you're listening from and give us feedback if you'd like as well. All right, let's move on with the rock this weekend. Here's Breaking Benjamin on Rockwave.

That is a band called Slow Tide. That's SLO/Tide. Now, their frontman is Spencer Chamberlain, and Slow Tide is a 3-time Grammy nominated and RIAA Gold certified band. And that is their debut track, Neck High. Pretty cool band, if I do say so myself. Smith and Myers on before that, and Not Mad Enough. Breaking Benjamin in that set as well, and Tourniquets. All right, let's do some rock wave trivia right now. And this week's trivia question is going to be related to the band Three Doors Down. Well, you've probably heard of Three Doors Down and their song Kryptonite. Well, Kryptonite is a reference to Superman. It was actually Superman's weakness. It was the one thing that could actually stop Superman. So my generation of Superman fans are pretty familiar with the actor Christopher Reeve, who played Superman. Margaret Kidder played Lois. Lane, Gene Hackman played Lex Luthor. You remember that cast, right? Well, the trivia question is about the character Jimmy Olsen. A little bit of a challenge. Who was the actor that played Jimmy Olsen in the Christopher Reeve series of Superman? Was it A, Glenn Ford, B, Mark McClure, or C, Jeff East? The answer is coming up from Rockwave.

That is a band called Whole Damn Mess and their song Some Big Something. You can find their music on Spotify, YouTube Music, Pandora, also Apple Music, Jimmy's Chicken Shack on Before That, and Dropping Anchor. Gravity Kills in that set as well, and Guilty. All right, earlier in the show, we asked the trivia question relating to the Superman cast where Christopher Reeve played Superman. And the trivia question was, who played Jimmy Olsen in the Christopher Reeve cast lineup? Was it A, Glenn Ford, B, Mark McClure, or C, Jeff East? Well, the answer is Mark McClure. Mark McClure played Jimmy Olsen. He played the character very well alongside Margaret Kidder, who played Lois Lane. And I will say this, as a young child, I was very entertained by the Christopher Reeve cast of Superman. So here's Three Doors Down right now and Kryptonite.

That is Christian rock band Switchfoot and Meant to Live. Three doors down on before Switchfoot and Kryptonite. Well, we've reached the end of another episode of Rockwave. Thank you so much for listening this weekend and every weekend on 98.3 The Fox, serving Northern Maine and Western New Brunswick. Also, WBCQ Shortwave 7490, the planet classic WBCQ. Well, have yourself a great weekend. You certainly do deserve it. Rockwave is mixed and mastered by myself, Jason Hill, in a small town in northern Maine by the name of Littleton. So, now you know. We're going to leave you with the band Candlebox and Change, and we'll talk to you next weekend.

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2: Slam with Alan Sane and Ivan Jeffries, Alice Dean Belliot.
3: Jesus.
2: Hey. That wouldn't make sense.
3: Sensei?
4: We're doing all right.
5: The sensei, no, isn't that used to be a baseball player, Dr. Sensei from the Baltimore Orioles?
2: Yes. I've been dressed like a dirty slob again.
5: Shut up.
2: As usual.
5: Yes.
4: Yeah. Move out of the way, Billy. Your stomach's...
5: Oh, my God.
3: Hey, I lost some weight. Here. I went up to my chest. Now I'm a double D breast here.
5: Yeah.
3: You want to touch him? Get out of here.
5: Your new name should be Jackie Lelane. How's that?
2: How about Ivan Jeffries?
5: No, shut up.
2: Okay, you want to send us an email? It's alansane7415@aol.com. Hey, the email's been coming really, forget it, unbelievable.
3: Wow.
5: We got one from Paris.
3: I'm sure it's probably because of my new inductees there.
5: Shut up.
3: You know, there's a special going on for karate.
5: We got an email from Pierre from Paris, France this week.
2: Oh, really?
5: Yeah.
2: Now, what happened?
3: Yeah. He's a special friend of mine.
2: Now, Belly, what happened? You got some inductees?
3: Oh, God, he just lost my concentration.
5: Guess what, Pierre wanted to request.
2: What? Oh, okay. Hey, we'll play that later.
5: Leave it. That's a request.
3: We just did that already. We don't want to hit her.
5: Oh, shut up. That's a request.
2: So what happened, Belly? You got a few inductees in your class?
3: I got a few inductees here today, and because we have a special going on, instead of $5,000, you get $5 off. That's right. $5 off from our initial price of $5,000. It's $4,995. You got to join now, because you got to do the karate kicks, and you got to be dedicated like Alan Sane and Alice D. And who's this guy over there?
5: I'm Ivan Jeffries.
3: That smelly.
5: Hey, listen. Why don't you go to McDonald's and stuff your face? How's that?
2: Oh, let him meet Ralph at the post office.
5: Oh, Ralph. God, the hell with Ralph, all right?
2: If anybody out there missed that show, you should remember that show.
4: Yeah, I remember that show.
2: What happened was, we were online. Here in Brooklyn, New York, we have a post office where Ivan gets all his dirty mail.
5: Shut up. I had to send out a priority package.
2: Ivan had to go send out a pack. Where was it going?
5: It was going to Memphis.
2: Okay. Ivan waited online for about like 45 minutes.
5: Yeah, at least.
2: And then when he got... Now, the guy's name was Ralph, the guy behind the window.
5: Yeah, Ralph.
2: And what'd you say to him?
5: I said, you know, we're on the most... I said, I could go... The post office in Manhattan by Madison Square Garden runs faster than your post office, so why don't you go there? You know, we had an argument for like about 20 minutes. We had an argument.
2: I haven't had a fight with a post office guy, Ralph. Ralph and Ivan.
4: So if Ralph's listening...
5: Ralph, drop dead, all right? Do me a favor.
3: You come over here and kick his butt.
5: Oh,
3: nice
5: shut
3: karate.
5: Up. Hey, listen. Go on, just go karate your way out of here, all right?
2: Okay. We're getting back to more music here on the planet.
0: You're tuned to...

0: 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Here's one of those songs we never heard of. One of Alice D's favorite songs. Here is Outer Star. 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
1: When we met, we were drinking coffee and smoking cigarettes.
0: You love it when it rains on the planet.

0: that was Major Tom, Coming Home by Peter Schilling from the 80s.
1: Oh, I'm so tired, man. That song is so invigorating. It got me to do some karate and some...
2: Yeah, we got Belly over here doing karate right next to
3: him. Sweating all over the floor.
1: You want to lick up my sweat over here? I'm sure you want to do that for the karate here. Because if you come to karate, you could swim in the sweat and the blood and the...
3: Oh, I'm getting sick already.
2: Please, if you want, speak about being sick, Ivan's here.
4: Shut up. We got a request from Holland.
3: Wait, we're still working on the Paris one.
4: I know, but it's coming in rapidly.
2: Okay.
4: Oh, wow. Request coming in.
1: Who's from Holland?
4: Holland, Hunt from Holland.
2: Holland Huns?
4: Yeah.
2: Sounds like a porno star.
4: That's way.
3: Let's keep it clean.
1: What's the request?
4: Hey, no request. He's just enjoying the show.
2: Well, we knew that. Because Belliot is here.
1: Who's?
2: And Ivan's in the other room.
4: We may have a Belliot fan club coming up in the weeks to come.
3: Oh.
2: Oh, we do?
3: Oh, wow. Got some inductees.
1: No inductees. Who's? I can get more people to sign up to karate.
4: Now, if we get somebody from Tokyo, that'll be even better.
3: What?
4: Seriously.
2: Maybe we can send Ivan to Tokyo.
4: Fan club.
1: I'm actually Jewish, and I come from Tokyo. Did you know that?
3: Oh, that's where karate started, right? Yeah. Japan?
1: Japan, and the Jewish people came in to do some karate and show their matzo ball skills.
4: Jean-Claude Van Damme is one of them.
1: Right? They're also known as... they throw the yarmulkes. They're very deadly, the yarmulkes. Did you know that?
2: Oh, really?
3: What do you do with yarmulkes?
1: They're just like Chinese stars. They're very deadly. Did you know that?
3: What are they made out of, steel?
1: Well, of course. You know, it's just a deadly, deadly thing. It's just, you can't even recognize it. You think it's like a regular yarmulke, and it comes right after you, and it just almost chops you up
3: like
1: your head off. Yeah, just like, yeah, just like that.
2: Okay, speak about we got a request. We got F.R. David come up a different mix.
0: Yep, this is for Pierre and our friend Adeline in Paris. This is...

0: Wow, you're never going to find that anywhere. That's a special mix of the F.R. David classic Words.
1: On a Planet BCQ, this is by request to Jimmy in Staten Island, New York. We've never played this song before, so we're going to play it now. Chumbawamba here on the Planet BCQ.
2: Truth is, I thought it mattered.
1: I'm Alan Sane here with Alice D.
2: Mattered.
1: Belly in and I even Jeffrey.
2: Not compared to how people matter.
1: I wish Ivan would get knocked down.

Planet BCQ, Steelheart. I'm Alan Saint with LSD. Ivan Jeffries. And Belly are just hanging out here on a Tuesday evening here on the East Coast. 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Send us out to Danny in Sayreville, New Jersey. He gave us an email just like you. 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
2: That was good. All right, that was my request here on the Alan Sane Show with Alan Sane, Billy, and Alice D, and Ivan Jeffries. Billy just finished his exercises.
3: My squats here. I lost more weight. You should see my belly right about now. I'm ripping through my clothes here
4: I see a big hole in your sweater there.
3: See, if you're dedicated like me, you could do the karate. It's just like, I don't know, these two other people that used to do karate, their names are Don and Jim or something. I don't know how they got out of it. I forgot. I think by some kind of doctor's or something.
2: Okay. Right. Anyway, if you'd like to send us an email, it's alansane7415@aol.com. And you listen to the Alan Sane Show. Hey, Ivan's in the other room. He's being annoying as usual.
5: Shut up.
2: There you go.
3: He's not dedicated like you and me.
2: See, that's the thing. Ivan has to be dedicated. And if he's not dedicated...
3: Here he comes with that doctor's nose.
4: What is he dedicated to?
2: See, that we don't know because he won't come in here and defend himself.
3: Yeah, here the karate defend you. I defend you. Defend me.
2: Okay, here he comes.
6: Then we just say we needed somebody from Tokyo. We just got a new listener from Tokyo.
4: Oh, wow. Yeah. Wow.
6: As a matter of fact, he wants to start a fan club on you.
3: Oh, yeah? What? I'm so excited, I don't know what to do anymore. I should do some karate chops. Here!
2: Hey, you know, if anybody...
6: George from Tokyo.
2: George McDonald? I used to know a guy named George.
3: So he's not from the jungle?
2: I know him from Hawaii.
6: Oh, George.
2: Anyway.
6: T-A-I-K-I. That's how he spells his name.
2: Oh, that's good.
6: Takai.
3: What did he say about me? Did he like my big belly? Did he see my big belly?
6: He wants to join your class.
2: Hey, if you'd like to see pictures of Belliot, you can go to our webpage. You can see pictures of Belliot. Don't click on Ivan Jeffrey because your machine will break. Okay?
6: Yeah. We got 2 minutes to kill, guys.
4: But okay. I don't know if this could fit on the webpage, though.
2: Okay, we got a request coming up. I request to Alice D.
4: All right.
3: Zeus.
4: Okay, this is Baby It's You by the Shirelles.

0: 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On the planet BCQ, well, it's time to sign off. Come on home. BCQ, the planet.
1: It's a world out.
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0: time to say goodbye.
1: Oops, oops, oops, oops.
2: When you have the late Freddie King, that means it's over.
0: When is it going to be the late Ivan Jeffries?
2: Shut up.
0: Okay. Ivan, why don't you say the last few words? Come here, Ivan.
2: Well, another week is in the can. Hopefully next week will be another good show and more new listeners, too.
0: Yep. Yeah, I've got a lot of... We got a lot of emails, Ivan.
2: Tokyo, Japan, of course. Can you do?
0: It's good.
2: Got new...
3: new listeners.
0: You got a lot of new listeners. Well, you could be checking out our webpage, and that helps.
2: Plug it.
0: Okay, I'm going to plug it. I went to Crooked Finger again.
2: Just plug it.
0: Crooked, okay. We'd like to thank Alan Wiener for allowing this to happen, right?
1: Yes.
0: Okay.
1: Does he get his black belt?
0: Yeah, Alan Wiener will get his black belt if he pays us $50,000 more for you. Okay? All right. Till next time.
2: Okay. We'll see you next week. Worldwide fans.
3: All right. Saying au revoir and sayonara to our friends from all over the world. Bye.
0: Bye.
1: Bye.
2: Bye.
1: Oos, oos, oos. How do you say goodbye in Chinese? I don't know. How do you say goodbye in Japanese? I don't know.
3: I said it. Sayonara.
1: Oh, sayonara. Oos.

0: Janie!
1: So, Conrad, this is where you come every morning before work?
2: Yes. I love it here, watching the sunrise over Dead Horse Beach.
1: It seems like a lonely place.
2: It is. Look around. 6 o'clock in the morning, and this is the most unpopulated destination in Salem, Massachusetts.
1: I have to agree with you there.
2: I like to start my day off peacefully. That's all. Before I go to work.
1: But this is our week off together. Our vacation time.
2: And what a great opportunity to share this wonderful spot with you.
1: I'm glad you did it. But why haven't you taken me here before now?
2: Quite frankly, I thought it might trigger memories of your late first husband, Arnie.
1: There was a long time ago when I would have cringed at those two words, late husband. But he went missing over 10 years ago. When they found his capsized boat, but not his body, I held out hope that he was still alive, somewhere.
2: I know.
1: But I finally accepted his fate. Besides, I'm happily married to you now.
2: I certainly hope so, Lynn, because I don't know what I'd do without you.
1: You can bet on it. Hey, why is this place called Dead Horse Beach?
2: It's because back in the 1800s, this beach was far enough from people's homes, it was thought to be a good place to bury dead horses.
1: Lots of people must have had horses since there were no cars back then.
2: There's a legend that many of the horses that were buried were found to have been dug up the next morning. No carcasses, just the empty holes in the sand. It was very strange indeed.
1: On that note, I'm going back to the house. I hope you won't be too long, Conrad. We have a week off together.
2: I'll be back before you know it. I just want to read for a little while first.
1: Okay. Oh, look! What an interesting bottle over there. I must have it for my collection. The sun is shining right through it.
2: Bring it home then, Lynn.
1: I think I will. This is so amazing. This blue glass bottle seems to be collecting the sunlight and then bending and projecting all kinds of colors. Now it's mine. I'm putting it in my bag. Oh, there's another bottle in the sand over there. It looks like it's shooting out colors, just like the bottle in my bag. A Moxie bottle? I hate f***ing Moxie bottle. Oh, I'm sorry. Are you okay? That's funny. There's nobody anywhere. Just a Moxie bottle in a million pieces. And, oh, of course, Conrad on the other side of the beach. Now it's really time to go home.

0: Hi, excuse me.
1: Oh, are you talking to me?
0: Yes, I didn't mean to startle you.
1: Believe me, you didn't scare me. I was completely lost in this magazine I'm

0: What's the name of the magazine?
1: It's, Popular Mechanics.
0: Whoa, I bet you're a real mechanical man.
1: Well, I guess you could say that. Does that mean I look like a robot to you?
0: Oh, no. I think you look like wow.
1: Wait a minute. Let me unpack what you just said to me.
0: Go ahead.
1: So you meant that I'm cute, kind of young and athletic looking, and I'm in your league?
0: Yes, all of that.
1: Cool.
0: Do you think that you could do me a favor?
1: Sure, anything.
0: It's just that there's nobody else on the beach except us. Would you be kind enough to apply suntan lotion to my back?
1: Yes, of course. I can do that. Let me just stand up here next to you.
0: Here's the lotion. What's the name of this beach anyway?
1: This is Dead Horse Beach. Where do you want me to start?
0: You can start at my shoulders and work your way down.
1: All right.
0: Why would anyone name it Dead Horse Beach?
1: I don't know. Maybe somebody got flogged here once.
0: Ooh, that's hot.
1: Oh, no. I didn't mean it that way. I was just making a joke, a pun. You know, flogging a dead horse.
0: No, I mean that the lotion is hot. I think that the bottle was in direct sunlight for too long.
1: I'm sorry. Do you want me to stop?
0: No. Please, keep going on my back. I can finish the rest. I need an even tan.
1: Hey, I don't even know anything about you, like your name, your age, etc.
0: Well, that's a coincidence. I also don't know your name, age, or how long you've been married. Oh, I'm sorry. I thought that you were wearing a wedding ring, but clearly you're not. Sometimes my eyes play horrible tricks on me.
1: Maybe you should make an appointment with an eye doctor. Do you usually wear glasses?
0: No, I never wear them. I have 20/20 vision.
1: I covered your back. Oh, look. The lotion must have made my wedding ring fall off my finger. Oh, thank God I found it in my pocket. Hi, my name is Conrad. I'm 42 years old and also happily married to my wife of 7 years, Lynn.
0: I'm glad to make your acquaintance, Conrad. I'm Amy, and I'm forever 20. If you know what I mean.
1: No, I don't know what that means. What does it mean?
0: Well, since we're both being brutally honest, right?
1: Yes, I told you the truth.
0: I died, drowning in the ocean when I was 20 years old.
1: Look, Amy, I told you the truth.
0: Conrad, I'm a genie. I've resided in a bottle, out in the water. What's the year now?
1: Why, it's 2017.
0: I died in 2006. If I was mortal, I would be 31 years old now.
1: Listen, let me get my car so I can give you a ride to the Salem Hospital emergency room. I'm sure that they can help you.
0: No, you must believe me.
1: Well, where's the bottle you live in?
0: It's over there, on the other side of the beach. Follow me, I'll show you.
1: All right.
0: There. See?
1: All I see is shattered glass all over the place.
0: That's because some bimbo grabbed it and smashed it. And all my furnishings in it, against that rock.
1: You lived in a bottle for 11 years?
0: No. I've existed in a bottle for 11 years, not lived. There's a difference.
1: Please forgive me, but this is so hard to comprehend.
0: I know a way to prove everything to you.
1: How?
0: As a genie, I can't fulfill my own wishes, but I can grant 3 wishes to others. Conrad, would you wish that my bottle and all my furnishings get restored?
1: Okay, I'll play along.
0: No, Conrad, please, be very sincere.
1: I sincerely wish that Amy's bottle and all her furnishings become restored. I can't believe my eyes.
0: See?
1: I guess you have been telling me the truth.
0: Come with me into my house.
1: How is that even possible?
0: I'll show you. called magic, Conrad. With it, anything is possible.
1: Wow! This place is huge!
0: That's because we are miniaturized.
1: You lived 11 years in here? I mean, not lived, existed. Amy, how did you drown?
0: I was 20 years old, and I met this nice guy on the beach. He seemed harmless. He had a cooler, full of wine coolers, and invited me to go on his boat. I went with him. I shouldn't have, but I did. When we were out on the deep ocean, he hit me on the head, and I drowned.
1: Were you from around here?
0: No. I was a drifter, floating from place to place. I had no family to speak of. I'm sure to this day, nobody knows I'm missing. I suddenly realized that I'm not much different now than when I was alive.
1: Amy, look up there. A giant black ant is starting to crawl into your house.
0: Oh, gross! There's an army of ants walking all over the outside of the bottle.
1: Not just gross. Those bugs are lethal. I bet that they're attracted to all the moxie soda residue in this bottle.
0: Yes. I guess we restored the bottle a little too much.
1: Could it get any worse? A bumblebee is in here.
0: You can wish them away. I can't.
1: Oh, yeah. I wish that all the ants and the bee disappear and don't return. Phew. Amy, has this ever happened to you before?
0: Never. My bottle was always capped because I was out at sea.
1: How did you breathe or eat?
0: I don't have to do those things. Since I drowned, I'm no longer immortal. I'm not subject to death.
1: Hey, I just thought of something. How many wishes can you grant me?
0: Just three.
1: Excuse me for fact-checking, but my first wish was to rebuild your home, and my second wish was to exterminate your home. That means that I only have one wish left.
0: Yes, Conrad. You have one wish left. But hold off. Be careful what you wish for.
1: Okay.
0: You gotta be smart and not impulsive.
1: I know. Let's go now.
0: Where?
1: Out of the bottle. That's not going to use up my last wish, is it?
0: No.
1: Good. Then let's both get out of here. My wife is probably wondering why I'm so late coming home. I'll try to sneak you into the house.
0: Why don't I stay in here? That way you can bring me home in your beach bag.
1: That's actually a good idea. Thank you, Amy.
2: I've been back home now for 5 hours. It's 12 noon. Where is Conrad? He said he wanted to read for an hour at the beach. That's all. It's not like he's reading Playboy. Conrad should have been home 4 hours ago. We're on a shared staycation together. But this doesn't feel like together. Oh, yes. I almost forgot about that beautiful bottle I found on the beach. Here it is in my bag. Now I'll need to clean this with an old rag. Let's see. Old rag. I know. I'll get one of Conrad's white undershirts from his underwear drawer. It figures. His underwear drawer is wide open. I know it's a small thing, but it drives me bonkers. Why can't the man close his own drawer? There. He won't even know his undershirt is missing. Now I've got my new bottle in one hand and a clean rag in my other hand. I'm going to rub it until it looks new again. This bottle will be number one in my collection. Wow! This bottle is getting hot.
1: I am your genie. Your wish is my command.
2: Arnie?
1: Lynn?
2: Oh my God. I thought you were dead. But you're here?
1: Yes, Lynn. I did die. I fell off my boat and drowned.
2: 11 years ago, they found your boat, but not you. I held on to hope.
1: I'm sorry, Lynn.
2: Why did you take the boat out without me? We always cruise together, Arnie.
1: I wish I could answer that question, but I can't. I acted impulsively, I guess. And look where it got me. Now I'm a genie who lives in a bottle.
2: In this bottle? Oh, I believe in all that stuff. I also know I waited for what felt like forever for you to return home.
1: Lynn, I was literally a shipwreck waiting for you. When I drowned, time stopped. When I became aware that my soul became a genie, that bottle that you have there became a time capsule and a shrine to you.
2: How remarkable that you're standing in front of me and talking to me.
1: Just realize this, Lynn. I'm only a ghost, but I remember everything we did together and everything we meant to each other.
2: Yes.
1: Are you remarried?
2: Yes. Sorry.
1: Don't apologize. I'm happy for you and relieved. Does he treat you well?
2: Oh, he's wonderful. But I don't know where he is. Conrad has been missing for 4 hours.
3: Okay, Amy. I successfully climbed into the bedroom window. You can come out of the bottle.
0: So, this is your bedroom?
3: Yes, but we need to be quiet. My wife is home.
0: Why are we sneaking around? You're not cheating on her.
3: I know, but she'd never believe the truth that you're a genie who owes me one more wish.
0: Is that her voice I hear out there?
3: Yeah, she often talks to herself.
0: Sure sounds like she's talking to a man.
3: You're right. I hope she's not having an affair. Quick, let me put your bottle in the top drawer of my dresser. Now let's both go into the bottle and listen to what's going on.
0: Okay.
1: I know how we can locate your husband.
2: How?
1: Do you have a magic ball?
2: No, I've never even heard of such a thing.
1: You can buy them in any toy store. All you need to do is rub the ball with an article of clothing with the scent of who you want to find. Then put the ball on the ground and follow it. It will lead you to the missing person.
2: There's a toy store up the street. Do you want to accompany me?
1: Sure, but you'll need a piece of Conrad's clothing.
2: Come with me into the bedroom.
3: Amy, she's inviting him into our bedroom.
0: Unbelievable.
2: Here we are, Arnie. Hey, I thought I shut this underwear drawer.
1: Do you have mice? I thought I heard mice.
2: Not that I know of. Here's one of Conrad's dirty socks from the hamper. If this doesn't work, nothing will. Come on, Arnie. Let's go buy a magic ball.
1: Lynn, that's an exquisite Persian rug you have in the parlor.
2: Thank you. I bought it on sale at Walmart.
1: Fascinating.
2: Here we are at Kitty Coop Toys.
1: Let's go in. I haven't been in a toy store since I was a living kid.
2: Me neither. Hey, Arnie, come look at this over here.
4: Trick or treat, smell my feet. Give me something good to eat. My dad's a doctor.
1: Wow, look at this. I haven't seen this since I was a kid.
5: It's not in the cards. It's in the cards. It's not in the cards.
6: Let me brush my hair. I'm hungry.
7: Your fortune. This will turn out differently than you expect.
6: don't need to worry about this.
2: I love toys.
1: Look out, Lynn. I'm coming at you.
7: Children! Children! Will you please stop? Children! Children! Will you please stop? You want me to wrap all these toys up for you to buy?
2: Oh, sorry. I guess we got a little carried away.
1: Yeah, sorry.
7: A little carried away? I would say a lot more than a little. How may I help you? How may I help you?
2: Well, we were wondering...
7: Yes?
2: Do you have magic balls?
7: Too much information. Oh, yes, I do. In fact, they are so popular that they keep disappearing off the shelves. So I keep them here, up front. How many do you want?
2: Just one.
7: That will be $8.
2: Here you are.
1: Thanks.
7: Come again.
1: That was fun.
2: Arnie, can you open the packaging while I get Conrad's dirty sock ready?
1: Certainly. Here you go.
2: Now, I'm rubbing Conrad's fragrant foot hosiery all over the ball.

0: I think that's enough, Lynn. Now, place the ball on the pavement.
1: Okay. Wow, look at it go. Let's catch up to it.
0: I know. The last thing we want to do is lose the magic ball, too.
1: Look, Arnie. It stopped at our house. Now the ball is rolling up the steps to the top. How can it defy gravity like that?
0: Because it really is a magic ball. Now it is still and waiting for you to open the front door.
1: Okay, let me find my keys. It's rolling into the bedroom.
0: Let's follow it.
1: Now it's rolling up the dresser, slowly, defying gravity again. It's stopped and appears stuck on the top underwear drawer. Maybe it thinks it's looking for the other sock.
0: No, Lynn. Open the drawer. Let's see what's in there.
1: All right.
0: What do you see?
1: A freaking Moxie bottle? Conrad knows I hate the stuff. How many more secrets does he have that I don't know? I'll bet that there are empty Moxie bottles all over the house, strategically hidden so I don't find them.
0: I'm afraid it's probably far worse than that.
1: What makes you say that?
0: Pick up the bottle and look inside for yourself.
1: Okay.
2: Look, Conrad, there's a giant eyeball looking down at us from the top of the bottle.
3: That's my wife's giant eyeball. I'd recognize it anywhere.
2: Conrad Carpenter, what are you doing in this Moxie bottle with a girl? Is that where you've been all this time? You're not as big of a man as I thought. Come out at once.
3: Okay, Amy. We better do it.
1: Conrad, who is she?
3: Lynn, you may not believe, but it's the truth. Amy is a genie I met at the beach. It's simply platonic, and she owes me one more wish.
1: Do you think I'm an idiot?
3: Who's he then?
1: Oh, him?
3: Stop stalling.
1: Well, he's my ex. I mean,
0: Allow me to introduce myself, Conrad. I'm Arnie. I used to be Lynn's husband before I drowned and became a genie.
3: Let me shake your hand, Arnie. See, Lynn, why couldn't you be truthful like that? It seems that we both found genies on Dead Horse Beach.
1: I'm getting more confused by the minute.
2: I know who you are, Arnie. You're a murderer.
0: I thought I recognized you, Amy. I never killed anyone.
2: Yes, you did. You murdered me. You hit me on the back of the head and drowned me from your boat 11 years ago.
1: Arnie, you didn't tell me you had another woman on your boat, did you? Was it really her?
0: Yes, Lynn, it was.
1: So, you were cheating on me?
0: No, not exactly. I met her on the beach and ended up inviting her to take a boat ride. That's all.
2: That's all? You murdered me! You lured me with wine coolers and then drowned me!
1: Is that all true, too, Arnie?
0: Look, I think I can help everyone understand. Lynn, I'm glad I saw you again. Conrad, I'm happy to meet you. Amy, I need to make amends with you.
2: Murderer!
0: Please, allow me the opportunity to explain.
2: You better make it good.
0: Let's all sit down on that beautiful Persian rug on the floor in the parlor.
1: Why?
0: Because I'm a genie, and I'm going to take you on a magic carpet ride. Just find a comfortable space to sit on the rug.
1: Okay.
2: All right, but I have my reservations.
3: Oh, no. You're not getting me on a flying carpet. I'm terrified of heights.
0: There have never been real flying carpets in history. That was all just a myth. Riding a rug was much more of a hypnotic trip. The power of suggestion. The genie hypnotized everyone, and they had the sensation of traveling through time without the need of seatbelts and helmets.
3: I'm scared that I might fall off.
1: Conrad, be quiet and take a Xanax.
4: You're going to give him a street drug?
1: No. His doctor prescribed Xanax for when we travel on a plane.
3: Okay, Lynn. I'll take it. I have my bottled water.
0: Is everybody ready?
3: Yes.
1: Yes. Yes,

0: Okay, riders, we have reached our destination and are hovering over the waters where my boat was anchored 11 years ago.
1: Hey, Arnie! Are you married?
0: Of course not.
2: You lied to her, Arnie. Look, your wedding ring isn't even on your finger down there.
0: I know. Would you like a wine cooler, Amy? I've got lots of them.
1: Sure, like two or three or four.
0: Don't stand so close to the edge of the boat, Amy.
1: And why not?
0: Because you can fall overboard if you're not careful. Can you swim?
1: No, but I'm not planning on going swimming. I'm here to be on the love boat with the captain who's like, wow.
0: Then, Amy, since you can't swim, you must put on a life vest.
1: I'm 20 years old. I'm an adult, not a little kid. I'm fine. In fact, I'm invincible.
3: I was so naive down there.
1: Look, up in the sky, Arnie.
0: Where?
1: Up there. We're pointing. That bright floating object, it's so well lit. I can see myself up there with three other people. Hi, me! And three other people! Look! They're waving back!
3: Hey, I remember that. Everyone, wave at old live me. Hi, Amy from the past.
0: I don't see anything but lightning. That actually looks like it's getting closer. Are you, excuse me for asking, high on something?
1: Yes, I am. I'm high on life.
0: Amy.

gonna let you die. I'm gonna save you if it's the last thing I do.

0: And now, the magic carpet ride is over and the lights are coming on.
1: Well, Arnie, maybe you both drowned, but it's obvious to me that you were trying to seduce her. You took her out on our boat, behind my back. I can't believe you did that to me.
0: Lynn, I didn't have to show you this. Please, stop beating it into the ground. I'm dead. Long time dead. I paid for my mistakes with my life. I still may have to pay for a very long time.
2: Arnie, I hope you forgive me. I was wrong calling you a murderer. I was young, stupid, on drugs, and very messed up. I'm sorry you died trying to save me.
0: It's okay. I'm just glad we're finally at peace with each other. Hey, who's snoring?
1: It's Conrad. I guess the Xanax knocked him out.
3: It's okay. I'm waking up now. What did I miss?
1: Nothing much. Just many more reasons why I'm so much in love with you.
3: Do you mean it? Can we still enjoy our staycation together?
1: You bet.
3: Hey, what about Amy and Arnie?
0: What do you say, Amy? Now that you know the truth, do you want to ditch that moxie bottle and hook up with me?
2: Not on your death, Arnie. You're going back on the ocean, right?
0: Of course. I want to be around to help ships in distress.
2: Well, not me. I want no part of the ocean anymore. My moxie bottle has a 5-cent deposit. All I have to do is lay around on the ground. When they pick me up, thinking they'll just get a nickel, I can grant them 3 wishes.
3: Not so fast, Amy. I haven't forgotten that you owe me 1 more wish.
2: I haven't forgotten. What do you wish for?
3: I wish that you remain safe for the rest of your career as a genie, helping others.
2: That's so nice. Granted.
1: Arnie?
0: Yes, Lynn?
1: I get 3 wishes, too, right?
0: Of course.
1: Well, for my first wish, I also wish that you remain safe for the rest of your career as a genie.
0: Thank you, Lynn. Granted.
1: For my second and third wish, I'd like to win Powerball. Twice.
0: Granted. Don't forget to buy your lottery tickets.
1: Thanks, Arnie.
0: Goodbye, Lynn and Conrad.
1: Goodbye.
3: Thanks, Arnie. Goodbye, Amy.
1: Good luck, Amy.
2: Thanks.

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If you would like to write to us or send us a reception report, our address is Tom Call Theater, Post Office Box 130, Beverly, Massachusetts 01915. 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

0: 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This is a journey through music history from someone with a rather ridiculous record collection. 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
1: Join us now as we hear the sounds of musical history come to life. Let's listen to some old records together. This is Cruisin' the Decades, 100 years of music. One song per decade sequentially. It's an audio history book. And for our first selection this week, we have to take a look at what's going on in the United Kingdom versus the U.S. in the early 20th century. Well, in the U.S., you hear a lot about vaudeville. We play a lot of early vaudeville comedy.

0: collection this week is a music hall piece from later in the music hall era, because it started to fade by about 1918 or certainly by the 1920s in the UK. But there's a lot of things that are similar about vaudeville style and the British music hall. But this happens to be a music hall selection from 1910. It's by singer Flory Ford, and it's called Have a Bit on the Girl. 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
1: When a boy is 18, he's a hobbledehoy, but a girl is a woman on the leave. The boy thinks he knows quite a lot, eh, what? But the girl, she does know a lot, really. Say a young couple walk round the park after dark. No medals protect that young shepherd, but he walks and he walks, and he talks and he talks. And well, there you are, nothing else happens. Well, that's where the girl comes in, the pet with a little kiss curl. But the guy's 30 feet to the shadiest seat. Well, you have a bit on the girl. When a girl wants to marry her best seaside boy, and the sweet marriage tie firmly knotted, she schemes lots of schemes and she dreams lots of dreams. And then all at once murmurs, I've got it. Early next day a vision is seen in the sea. So brilliant the sun looks less sunny. It's the maid, soft as milk, dressed in pink pondy silk. Then he knows what he'll get for his money. Well, that's where the girl comes in, the pet with a little kiss curl. Though the silk may perhaps shrink, still she looks well in pink. And you have a bit on the girl. When a couple gets married, who looks most at ease? Hey, the man or the girl, bet your dollars. Why, the girl every time, but she thinks to herself, now I've got him, and chances what follows. When they get in the train for their honeymoon trip, the chap feels remarkably lucky. For when he tries the door, as the train starts to move, he says, hey, what? They've lost the fin, ducky. That's where the girl comes in, the pet with a little kiss curl. She, before they left town, bung the guard half a crown. Well, you have a bit on the girl.
0: Isn't that something? A British music hall selection from 1910. Flory Ford, Have a Bit on the Girl. I don't even know what that expression means. It's so English. It's Cruise in the Decades. I'm Brad Savage. Boy, was that one a rough recording. But you have to remember, these songs are 110 years old. I mean, come on. Technology has changed so much in music recording and preservation. All right, 1920s, one of the original inspirations for Betty Boop. This is Helen Kane. This is called That's My Weakness Now. It's from 1928 on Cruisin' the Decades.

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0: he like a long good night? 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So that's my weakness now. And he likes and I never can but he likes so that's my weakness now. And he likes I never can but he likes so that's my weakness now. What more? What more? Oh, I think he knows what batata is for. He likes pututaru. 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So that's my weakness now. So that's my weakness now.
1: 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Cruisin' the Decades.

0: business, business show is swell. Now, if you're feeling blue, rhythm's what you need. If you got rhythm, you're sure to succeed. Rhythm is our business, business show is swell. He's a drummer man, on demand.
1: On demand.
0: Crawl beats on them drums. In the band.
1: In the band.
0: Now when he does tricks with sticks, the boys in the band all play hot licks. He plays saxophone in the band.
1: In the band.
0: Joe plays the saxophone.

0: cruising the decades, 100 years of music. Rhythm is our business, and business sure is swell. The Jimmy Lunsford Orchestra, recorded in 1935. That's Willie Smith on vocals. Jimmy Lunsford is one of the great band leaders, one of the few black band leaders, and had a tremendous amount of success and probably would have been well revered much longer, but he died very young. He was just 45 when he died in July of 1947. His sides, his classic recordings are with Decca Records and Columbia Records and just such classic swinging music. Right before that, we played Helen Kane, one of her famous signature songs that endures to this day, That's My Weakness Now, from 1928. And a lot of people regard Helen Kane as among the primary inspirations for the character Betty Boop, and that is true. But I want to make sure to mention Baby Esther, who is just as important in the history of Betty Boop and the caricatures in the 20s and 30s. Esther Lee Jones, or Baby Esther, came out of Chicago in the early 20s. And if you're fascinated by this era, read up on Helen Kane and Baby Esther and the Betty Boop and the Boop Boopy Doop scat singing and so forth. I find this music to be among the golden age. Well, I like everything. That's the problem when you're a record collector and you like a little bit of everything. It takes over the house, it takes over the basement, and you've got to own all of these recordings. So that is why we created this worldwide global radio show, to share the music. And plus, my wife was after me because she wanted to know, what are you going to do with all of these records? So now I've got a good reason to be here. It's Cruising the Decades. I'm Brad Savage. Brad at thesummit.fm. Get in touch. We create this show at a public radio station, The Summit FM, in Akron, Ohio, USA. So it's Brad at thesummit.fm. Onward now with our next selection this week from the Ink Spots. The Ink Spots' origin begins in Indianapolis, Indiana, in the late 1930s, and really a precursor, a trailblazer to rhythm and blues and rock and roll and doo-wop. I mean, they were ahead of their time and huge popular recording artists for decades into the mid-50s. Let's hear the Ink Spots with We Three. Listen for the voiceover, the soliloquy in the middle of the song. The Ink Spots, We Three, My Echo, My Shadow, and Me. The year 1940. On Cruising the Decades.
1: We Three.

We're all alone. Seem like we're living in a memory. That's my echo, my shadow, and me. We three, we ain't no crowd. Fact is, we ain't even company. That's my echo, my shadow, and me. You know, I've been wondering, what good is the moonlight, that silvery moonlight that shines way, way up above? Yeah, I walk with my shadow, I talk with my echo, but where is that gal that I

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This is Cruisin' the Decades, heard on the greatest independent radio stations across North America and the world. 100 years of music on Cruisin' the Decades, Global Edition.

This is Cruising the Decades, 100 years of music in 1 hour. Boy, they should build a museum about that song. That song right there. Now, that is the foundation of rock and roll and rhythm and blues and the New Orleans sound. That is the Rockin' Pneumonia and the Boogie Woogie Flu by Huey Piano Smith. Huey Pierce Smith was born in 1934 and only recently passed away at age 89, a true legend in early rock and roll. That song you may know because Aerosmith has been known to cover that song in their live show for a number of years. It was also done famously by Johnny Rivers and later by Larry Williams for Specialty Records. The Crickets did that song in 1960. The Flamin' Groovies, very influential band, do a version of that song, and even Professor Longhair and Deep Purple and the Grateful Dead have done that song live throughout the early 70s. So a real landmark song and moment as we are remembering Huey Piano Smith on Cruisin' the Decades on the finest independent community and public radio stations all across North America and Europe and all around the world. We'd like to recognize our listeners on stations like Waupaca Radio, FM 96.3 in Waupaca, Wisconsin, a city-operated local community station. Also, a similar city-operated station is Cuyahoga Falls River Waves. This station is located in Cuyahoga Falls, Ohio, operated under the Technical Service Department of the city, and I think they broadcast from a back corner of the mayor's office. No kidding. We'd also like to salute our listeners from afar in Alaska and Canada's north, covering thousands of miles or kilometers, depending on how you look at it. We're on the KSKO radio network across interior Alaska. Switching to kilometers, we're on CKLB radio in Canada's Northwest Territories, the voice of Denendeh across Yellowknife, Hay River, and Fort Simpson, and so many places across Canada's north. 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

0: performed in London in 1969. You just heard Supertramp Take the Long Way Home. From the height of their commercial success, the album Breakfast in America, 1979. On Cruise in the Decades, 100 years of music. Boy, we covered a long distance, musically speaking, from 1961 and Wheels by the Stringalongs into 1979 with Supertramp Take the Long Way Home. The concept of this show is any one song per decade, but it could be anything. 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I'm Brad Savage on Cruise in the Decades, Brad at thesummit.fm. 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

That is the music of Ani DiFranco doing a song well known by Dusty Springfield in the 60s. That is a song written by legendary songwriter and composer Burt Bacharach, along with songwriting partner Hal David. And we talked a couple of weeks ago on this show about his influence throughout the history of pop music. Burt Bacharach passed away recently at age 94. But the Burt Bacharach catalog is deep, with some of the most famous songs of the 50s and 60s and into the 80s and 90s, including a more recent collaboration with Elvis Costello. Well, anyway, that was Ani DiFranco covering Wishin' and Hopin'. And that Ani DiFranco cover version is from the soundtrack to My Best Friend's Wedding. And that's filled with Burt Bacharach songs, that 1997 soundtrack. This is Cruisin' the Decades, a 100-year musical history journey through the radio airwaves, across the dial, and through an eclectic record collection for people who enjoy the history of popular recorded music. Now, this show actually started at the Summit FM Public Radio in Akron, Ohio. 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Everyone at Cruise in the Decades would be curious where our furthest listener is this time around. We have sort of like an internal contest. We've got a map. 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Where are you hearing Cruisin' the Decades? Brad@thesummit.fm. Now to the 21st century, the first time Phish got back together, the year 2000, the title song from their album Farmhouse on Cruisin' the Decades.

Outstanding song, terrific band, Frightened Rabbit on Cruise in the Decades, an indie rock band from Selkirk, Scotland, formed in 2003, but they ended abruptly with the death of frontman and guitarist Scott Hutchison in 2018. You heard their song Get Out from 2016 from their final studio album called Painting of a Panic Attack. That was Frightened Rabbit on Cruise in the Decades. Now to our 2020s selection. And it is a new one from Natalie Merchant, a co-founder of 10,000 Maniacs and a revered solo artist. It's been about 6 years since the last album from Natalie Merchant. This is a new duet with singer Abina Coomson Davis from the new record Keep Your Courage. 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

0: and I will be to them a God. And they shall be to me a people, and they shall not teach every man his neighbor, and every man his brother, saying, Know the Lord, for all shall know me, from the least to the greatest. For I will be merciful to their unrighteousness, and their sins and their iniquities will I remember no more. Praise the Lord! Good morning, precious saints, fellow soldiers, fellow laborers, fellow prisoners, and bondservants of the Lord Jesus Christ. Stand fast in the faith. Love, Pastor Rice.
1: Praise the Lord and good morning, Pastor Rice. Thank you for the morning scriptures as it is a blessing and appreciated. Glory! Hallelujah! Praise the name of Jesus. So worthy to be praised. Praying for you, Sister Rose, and all the precious family of God everywhere. Have a blessed day. I love you and all the saints. Sister Diane Johnson at the Overcomer.
2: 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Good morning, Pastor Rice. God is good, for his mercy endureth forever. God bless Maranatha, Brother Kurt at the Overcomer.
3: Amen. Incline your ear, and come unto me, hear, and your soul shall live, and I will make an everlasting covenant with you, even the sure mercies of David. The secret of the Lord is with them that fear him, and he will shew them his covenant. Good morning, Pastor. Preach, brother. Brother Timothy Yesnack at the Overcomer.
4: Good morning, precious brother. Romans 8 verse 16. The Spirit itself beareth witness with our spirit that we are the children of God. All shall know you. What joy! You know me, dear Lord, and I know you. Running and leaping and praising God. Love, Sister Sherry.
5: 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Gracious is the Lord, and righteous, yea, our God is merciful. Hallelujah, Maranatha. Pastor Timothy Jones.
6: Jesus, you are all my hope and peace. You are all my righteousness. Thank you, Lord. 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Brother Charles and Sister Sharon at the Overcomer.
7: Micah 7 verses 18 to 20. Who is a God like unto thee, that pardons iniquity, and passes by the transgression of the remnant of his heritage? He retains not his anger forever, because he delights in mercy. He will turn again, he will have compassion upon us, he will subdue our iniquities, and thou wilt cast all their sins into the depths of the sea. Thou wilt perform the truth to Jacob, and the mercy to Abraham, which thou hast sworn unto our fathers from the days of old. Thank you, Lord Jesus, our blessed Redeemer, our wonderful Savior. Hallelujah. God bless you, Pastor Rice, and all the saints of God. Maranatha. Love, Brother Patterson.
8: All my life you have been faithful, all my life you have been so, so good, for your mercy never fails me all my days. I've been held in your hands. Good morning, and God's richest blessings be with you, Pastor Rice, and all the saints everywhere. It is of the Lord's mercies that we are not consumed, because his compassions fail not. They are new every morning. Great is thy faithfulness. The Lord is my portion, saith my soul, therefore will I hope in him. I know that, whatsoever God doeth, it shall be forever. Nothing can be put to it, nor anything taken from it, and God doeth it, that men should fear before him. I will sing of the goodness of God, in his grace, Sister Tracy.
9: God bless, Pastor. Good preaching as always, Brother Robert.
10: God bless you, Pastor Rice and Sister Rose and all the saints there and around the world. God bless you, my family. I've got the joy down in my heart. Glory, hallelujah. I'm so thankful and blessed that I have Jesus on my mind as soon as I wake up. Thank you, Lord, for keeping me and choosing me as your chosen child, one of your soldiers in your army. Yes, Lord. Glory, hallelujah. Lord, thank you for the broadcast and daily bread, as it is very edifying for our souls and encouraging. Lord, keep my beloved Pastor Rice and my family. Give each of them strength to endure another day, and help them to love one another. Thank you, Jesus. I love and need you all, my family, and I'm praying for you all. Keep looking up, family, and don't let Satan steal your joy. Love, Sister Sophia Topman in Danville, Kentucky.

soft answer turneth away wrath, but grievous words stir up anger. The tongue of the wise useth knowledge aright, but the mouth of fools poureth out foolishness. The eyes of the Lord are in every place, beholding the evil and the good. A wholesome tongue is a tree of life, but perverseness therein is a breach in the spirit. A fool despiseth his father's instruction, but he that regardeth reproof is prudent. In the house of the righteous is much treasure, but in the revenues of the wicked is trouble. The lips of the wise disperse knowledge, but the heart of the foolish doeth not so. The sacrifice of the wicked is an abomination to the Lord, but the prayer of the upright is his delight. The way of the wicked is an abomination unto the Lord, but he loveth him that followeth after righteousness. Correction is grievous unto him that forsaketh the way, and he that hateth reproof shall die. Hell and destruction are before the Lord. How much more, then, the hearts of the children of men? A scorner loveth not one that reproveth him, neither will he go unto the wise. A merry heart maketh a cheerful countenance, but by sorrow of the heart the spirit is broken. The heart of him that hath understanding seeketh knowledge, but the mouth of fools feedeth on foolishness. All the days of the afflicted are evil, but he that is of a merry heart hath a continual feast. Better is little with the fear of the Lord than great treasure and trouble therewith. Better is a dinner of herbs where love is than a stalled ox and hatred therewith. A wrathful man stirreth up strife, but he that is slow to anger appeaseth strife. The way of the slothful man is as an hedge of thorns, but the way of the righteous is made plain. A wise son maketh a glad father, but a foolish man despiseth his mother. Folly is joy to him that is destitute of wisdom, but a man of understanding walketh uprightly. Without counsel, purposes are disappointed, but in the multitude of counselors they are established. A man hath joy by the answer of his mouth, and a word spoken in due season, how good is it? The way of life is above to the wise, that he may depart from hell beneath. The Lord will destroy the house of the proud, but he will establish the border of the widow. The thoughts of the wicked are an abomination to the Lord, but the words of the pure are pleasant words. He that is greedy of gain troubleth his own house, but he that hateth gifts shall live. The heart of the righteous studieth to answer, but the mouth of the wicked poureth out evil things. The Lord is far from the wicked, but he heareth the prayer of the righteous. The light of the eyes rejoiceth the heart, and a good report maketh the bones fat. The ear that heareth the reproof of life abideth among the wise. He that refuseth instruction despiseth his own soul, but he that heareth reproof getteth understanding. The fear of the Lord is the instruction of wisdom, and before honor is humility.

other question is always on the minds of concerned people. When, how, what? Are these things spoken of by the Word of God through the mouth of the prophets, through dreams and visions and revelations? Are they really going to take place? 1 hour, and this Babylonian system that's centered in the city of Rome and New York and the United States and then around the world, it will all come crumbling down in 1 hour. That is really something, isn't it? Message or ask a question or say the phone number if you'd like to call and leave a message or ask a question or make a comment. You just dial 1-843-701-5053. Phone will be answered by the answer machine, and it will take your comments and your questions just like I listened to that one you just heard. Call now if you will. The Democratic Convention is now in its second day, and a major news source, two sources, talk about some incredible things. Shocking Israeli plot to assassinate Obama fold in the U.S. Now, that one comes from a Russian intelligence report. Here in the United States, they don't say it like that. Plot to kill Obama, to shoot him from a high vantage point, Denver, Colorado. Denver U.S. attorney is expected to speak on Tuesday afternoon about the arrest of four people suspected in a possible plot to shoot Barack Obama at a Thursday night acceptance speech in Denver. All are being held on either drug or weapons charges. One of these suspects spoke exclusively to CBS investigative reporter inside the Denver jail. So your friends were saying threatening things about Obama? He asked. Yes, sir. Sounded like they didn't want him to be president. Well, no. Law enforcement sources told Maas that one of the suspects was directly asked if he had come to Denver to kill Obama, and he responded to the affirmative. The story began emerging Sunday morning when a royal police arrested a one gentleman named Gartrell, 28. He was driving a rented pickup truck in an erratic manner. Sources said they found two high-powered rifles, scopes, and other things in the car. Now, the report in the United States is vastly different than the one that comes from an intelligence source. The FBI reports, or the FSB reports, the FSB, I'm not quite sure what that stands for, to Prime Minister Putin, circulating in the Kremlin today, are stating that an Israeli-based plot to assassinate the United States Democratic Party presidential candidate Barack Obama has been foiled due to information relayed to an American intelligence official from Russian military forces who are still decrypting secret documents that were captured in Georgia from retreating Georgian special forces. According to these reports, Russian forces had captured secret documents and plans drawn up by former Israeli Brigadier General Mr. Hirsch. Oh boy, I'll tell you, you're getting these kind of reports. Contained in these captured documents was one titled Operation Drago, which detailed the assassination plot in great detail, including its main objective to foist blame for the killing of Barack Obama on a neo-Nazi connected white supremacist group based in the United States. It's interesting to note that the American Democratic National Committee's logo for their Denver, Colorado convention has incorporated in it depiction of the Drago constellation, and which is described. Wow.
According to Western propaganda media reports on this plot, we learned that neo-Nazi outlaw biker gang called Sons of Silence were intended to be Patsy's blame for the assassination of Obama, even to the point of their leader, who attempted to jump to his death prior to being captured. I just saw that on the news a moment ago. They did capture him, though. Even though he jumped quite a way, he didn't evidently kill himself. Well, what do you say, my friends? We've heard that kind of stuff quite a bit ever since Mr. Obama was moving into the forefront. Of course, you heard of the assassination possibility of Mr. Bush and whoever. There's just so much going on out here in this battle between right and wrong and good and evil, and at this particular time. So as we come into the ending of August on into September, Satan surely is making his move to do whatever he has to do, or what he thinks he has to do. The Bible tells us, and I quoted to you many times, and I was just sitting here a few moments ago working on some radio programs to be sent to various stations at various times, and I put my head down, and I just begin to cry within me as I continually watch. I get a first-hand view, my friends, of what's going on in most of the people who've been called of God in this hour. I really do. And I can't believe how so many are so wrapped up in their own individual desires and wants. The Apostle Paul used a phrase when he said, I'm amazed that you are so easily removed. So easy. Satan can just do any little thing. And most of these saints are moved right out of their place. And I guess I have talked about it as much as anybody. This is no time for you to try to be what God doesn't want you to be. And what he wants us to be submitted and committed. Jesus hanging on the cross closed out that great ordeal with, Father, into thy hands I commend my spirit. Now, I spoke a little bit earlier today concerning the time frame we're in, as we are in a rehearsal now to prepare for the Feast of Trumpets, which there are several very credible men of God that seemingly from what I, you know, there's so many on the information sources, and you've got to discern one thing about most of these sources of information. Is there intent to really do the right thing, or is there intent to do that which is against God? And even if they preach the truth to you, what's their intent? What's their intent? And the reason I'm telling you that, because I have heard from two or three brothers that I really have never met personally, but I could see their intent is really to do right. And one of them is talking about the Feast of Trumpets this year being hurled around the nations of the world. He's actually trying to get people of God coordinated throughout every city in every nation in the world to all agree at the precise time of blowing the shofar at the Feast of Trumpets. And his ambition is to say, let us get this unification from the people of God and signal at this time of the year to the Lord Jesus Christ that we are looking for his coming. Are you looking for his coming? Are you preparing for it? Do you really think that you can continue on in your whatever it is that seeks to justify you? You know, self-justification always has to find condemnation on to someone else. You, the reason why you seek to justify yourself is simply because you want to say, I am not like the other person. And that's, self-justification is not repentance.
And I don't know if I'm making my point or not, but I try and hope that the Spirit of God will bring it to our attention. The day God shuts the door, oh, how that has zeroed in on my spirit today, for we have been warned about it, admonished of it. For when once, when he finally does. Now, I've seen God shut the door on individuals. I am so convinced that I know a few people that God has shut the door on. I hear from them almost every day. They'll cry. They're seeking repentance, and yet they can't find it. They just can't find it. Because you see, if you're going to seek repentance in the days of a John the Baptist type ministry, then you've got to bring forth fruit, meat for repentance. And how did John know? How would John know? I mean, come on now. John the Baptist said, you scribes, you Pharisees, you hypocrites, you bring forth fruit. You want to come out and you want to be baptized only if I can see the fruit of repentance. Now, how would John know that? See, most people wouldn't even agree that John had the ability to know, because they were presenting themselves very religious. Very religious. And yet John knew. He knew it. And he called them a generation of vipers. And there's people today that just so I feel they can just come up and confront me and just don't realize that I do know their intent. And I know it's raging today. I know Satan is raging, and I know he's using the very profound things that God said he would use. Those he can't bring us down from without. So he strives with everything to bring us down from within. Today, God shuts the door. A brother writes, I heard you speaking of the mockers. Job chapter 12, verse 4, brother. I am as one mocked of his neighbor who calleth upon God, and he answereth him. The just upright man is laughed to scorn. Let them laugh and mock you, brother. Their mouths will be shut, and they will be put to shame for their treatment of the man that God has sent. I think part of that is most people just have trouble believing that I am the man that God has sent. We have a preconceived idea or conception. In other words, like Job, you know, God said, I guess I should have conferred with you first before I chose or ordained or birthed or brought into being to one that I was going to send. Of course, we have trouble with that, don't we? Most of us have trouble with the predestined choice of God. And we're under the delusion that if God knew what the man or you or I would do, he would not have chosen us. You know, that was Job's complaint. He was a little bit apprehensive because he just did not believe that God could have really known what he was going through and allow him to go through. That's why God finally said, Job, look, I know what's going on. It's my doing. It is my doing. That's why Job finally come out with the words, though he slay me, yet will I trust him. Praise the Lord. Job said, I heard of you, but now I've seen you face to face, and you're more awesome than it was when I heard of you. Blessed be the name of the Lord. I like the scripture in the book of Job's, out of all the words that are found there in the last chapter, and God turned the captivity of Job. Who had him captive? Why, Satan did. And God came to set him free, turned it around, and put Satan in the box, didn't he? He limited him, said, you can't kill him. Praise the Lord, I won't let you do it. He's chosen, he's mine, he's righteous. All of these things I have ordained him to be. Praise the Lord. The phone number is U.S. code 1-843-701-5053.

0: As I give our phone number from time to time, you know, and I do it for a purpose. I want you to listen. I want you to respond. And I'd like to hear what you have to say. And one of the things that really, really is hilarious is to watch people who will come on and they'll use the flattering terms, how much they appreciate me, how they believe I'm preaching the truth. And then they'll come out with some of the most ridiculous, iniquitous statements you could ever see. And it all has to do with me and I. Just listen to this one, for instance, all right? Just listen to this particular call. All right, will you do that for me? It'll amaze you. It really will.
1: Hi, Father Stair. I'm living in a boarding care, and my name is Annie Tettenbaum, and I'm very, very happy to receive your message. I find that I'm living in San Jose, California, and one of my housemates listens to you all the time. Lucky that I am fortunate enough to be able to have a trust fund for my late grandmother, who left me enough money to be able to afford unlimited long distance on AT&T, so I can listen to you all the time. One of my housemates turned me on to you yesterday, and I listen all the time. I am not voting for Obama, and I am not voting for McCain, because I am tired of voting for the lesser of two evils. I do not feel that United States would want a rich black white president. I think he will be assassinated. However, I do not think that he will make it. I feel that business as usual, and the Republicans will win the race. And if they do not, they will fix it so McCain wins the race. I agree with everything you say. I am Jewish, born Jewish, and I would like you to send me the book, Organized Christianity. I have tried to get into Christianity. I am on medication for anxiety disorder. I have a nervous stomach and have been forced to be on medication. I am almost 54 years old and have been in and out of relationships and abusive relationships because I cannot work. Realize that this is not the way. I'm now living in a boarding care and living in a shared room with three meals a day, and have my own room because I have not been able to find a roommate. I am not doped up on medication. I am highly intelligent, creative, and find that Christianity is a cop-out. I agree with everything you say. I believe in reincarnation and karma in the Eastern philosophy. However, I am not a joiner. I believe we have to work out our own karma and believe that Christ was only a prophet. I don't believe that we can take the easy way out. I feel you're highly intelligent and would love to hear more. Please send me a copy of Organized Christianity so I can pass it on to my husband, who is a skeptic but is voting for Obama. I feel that this is abominable. Anyway.
0: What a confused mind, huh? Yeah, twice she said, I believe everything you say. And then she says she doesn't believe that Jesus is God, he's just a prophet, and she doesn't believe in Christ or Christianity. It's a cop-out. Ma'am, I'll tell you what, your iniquity is so abominable. I'm intelligent, and everybody's done me wrong, and oh my. Then she says something else that really is amazing. Listen to her words.
1: Hi, Father Stair. I guess this is Annie Tettenbaum again. I guess I'm rather longer-winded. Maybe God meant for me to be a prophet and a minister. Anyway.
0: No, Annie, God did not mean for you to be a prophet. You deny Christ? You deny He's the Son of God? No, you do not and are not a prophetess or a minister. You better repent of your sins. Your sin against God. I don't believe in Christianity. I don't believe in Christ. You better repent. That's what you better do. And if you don't, you will perish like the rest of the religious world. Because you see, the things that you believe are religious, and you believe them religiously, and they are against God. It's anti-Christ. It's anti-word. And you need to be born again. Well, I guess that'll probably shut down her telephone, and I don't think she'll take those words from me, although she says, I believe everything you say. Ah, then believe on the Lord Jesus Christ, and thou shalt be saved. For there's salvation in no other name, but at the name of Jesus, Yahshua, the Savior, the Christ, the Messiah, will all men be saved.
2: Jesus got a hold of my life.

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I fooled a lot of friends of mine. They thought I had some peace of mind. But I never had a thing until I opened up.

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Then spake Jesus to the multitude and to his disciples, saying, The scribes and the Pharisees sit in Moses' seat. All therefore whatsoever they bid you observe, that observe and do. But do not ye after their works, for they say and do not. For they bind heavy burdens and grievous to be borne, and lay them on men's shoulders, but they themselves will not move them with one of their fingers. But all their works they do for to be seen of men. They make broad their phylacteries, and enlarge the borders of their garments, and love the uppermost rooms at feasts, and the chief seats in the synagogues, and greetings in the markets, and to be called of men, Rabbi, Rabbi. But be not ye called Rabbi, for one is your Master, even Christ, and all ye are brethren. And call no man your father upon the earth, for one is your Father which is in heaven. Neither be ye called masters, for one is your Master, even Christ. But he that is greatest among you shall be your servant. And whosoever shall exalt himself shall be abased, and he that shall humble himself shall be exalted. But woe unto you, scribes and Pharisees, hypocrites! For ye shut up the kingdom of heaven against men. For ye neither go in yourselves, neither suffer ye them that are entering to go in. Woe unto you, scribes and Pharisees, hypocrites! For ye devour widows' houses, and for a pretense make long prayer. Therefore ye shall receive the greater damnation. Woe unto you, scribes and Pharisees, hypocrites! For ye compass sea and land to make one proselyte, and when he is made, ye make him twofold more the child of hell than yourselves. Woe unto you, ye blind guides, which say, Whosoever shall swear by the temple, it is nothing, but whosoever shall swear by the gold of the temple, he is a debtor. Ye fools and blind, for whether is greater, the gold or the temple that sanctifieth the gold? And whosoever shall swear by the altar, it is nothing, but whosoever sweareth by the gift that is upon it, he is guilty. Ye fools and blind, for whether is greater, the gift or the altar that sanctifieth the gift? Whoso therefore shall swear by the altar, sweareth by it and by all things thereon. And whoso shall swear by the temple, sweareth by it and by him that dwelleth therein. And he that shall swear by heaven, sweareth by the throne of God and by him that sitteth thereon. Woe unto you, scribes and Pharisees, hypocrites! For ye pay tithe of mint and anise and cumin, and have omitted the weightier matters of the law, judgment, mercy, and faith. These ought ye to have done, and not to leave the other undone. Ye blind guides, which strain at a gnat and swallow a camel. Woe unto you, scribes and Pharisees, hypocrites! For ye make clean the outside of the cup and of the platter, but within they are full of extortion and excess. Thou blind Pharisee, cleanse first that which is within the cup and platter, that the outside of them may be clean also. Woe unto you, scribes and Pharisees, hypocrites! For ye are like unto whited sepulchres, which indeed appear beautiful outward, but are within full of dead men's bones and of all uncleanness. Even so ye also outwardly appear righteous unto men, but within ye are full of hypocrisy and iniquity. Woe unto you, scribes and Pharisees, hypocrites! Because ye build the tombs of the prophets and garnish the sepulchres of the righteous, and say, If we had been in the days of our fathers, we would not have been partakers with them in the blood of the prophets. Wherefore ye be witnesses unto yourselves that ye are the children of them which killed the prophets. Fill ye up then the measure of your fathers. Ye serpents, ye generation of vipers, how can ye escape the damnation of hell? Wherefore, behold, I send unto you prophets and wise men and scribes, and some of them ye shall kill and crucify, and some of them shall ye scourge in your synagogues and persecute them from city to city, that upon you may come all the righteous blood shed upon the earth, from the blood of righteous Abel unto the blood of Zacharias son of Barachias, whom ye slew between the temple and the altar. Verily I say unto you, all these things shall come upon this generation.
O Jerusalem, Jerusalem, thou that killest the prophets and stonest them which are sent unto thee, how often would I have gathered thy children together, even as a hen gathereth her chickens under her wings, and ye would not. Behold, your house is left unto you desolate. For I say unto you, ye shall not see me henceforth, till ye shall say, Blessed is he that cometh in the name of the Lord.

0: This is the Overcomer. My name is Brother Stair. Every day as I come to this microphone here in this small radio room, it's getting very distressing anymore. The Apostle Paul used the term the present distress. And the present distress has to do with just life itself. What do you do? How do you keep yourself occupied? How do you learn to be content? What does this have to do with our status quo as far as being God's people? There are 7 billion people on this earth. They all are seeking to live in this life. And there are so many manners of life, and none of them seem to satisfy extensively. I think the scripture tells us of how the Apostle Peter, who was a very successful fisherman when he met Jesus. However, the night he met Jesus, he couldn't catch any fish at all. So he was at a very depressing, disappointed time when Jesus came to him. He impressed Peter so much that Peter said, "Lord, depart from me, for I am a sinful man." And Jesus said, "No, I'm not going to do that. You come and follow me, and I'm going to make you fishers of men." Well, you know Peter. Later on, he had his ups and downs, his good points and his bad points. He had given up his boats and left his home. His income probably dropped, and he followed Jesus. But one day, situations got very difficult in following Jesus, because to fulfill your life in Christ is a lot different than trying to fulfill it by fishing with a fishing boat. However, Peter did remember that the last time he fished, as successful as he was, he didn't catch any fish. So when people began to leave Jesus because they were disillusioned at what the life of Christ was all about, the Lord turned around and spoke to his chosen apostles, "Will you also leave me?" Oh, God, just those words coming out of my mouth have caused my heart to sink within me as I watch people leaving, turning back. And what to? What are they finding? Nothing. Peter stood there for a few moments and thought about it. He said, "Lord, where are we going to go? Back to our fishing boats? Our tax collecting? Our carpentry? Our gardening? Where are we going to go? There's no life in that. You have the words of eternal life." Well, those values don't mean so much to people today. Jesus said, "I've come that you might have life and have it," life, eternal life, more abundantly, more abundant than any life on this earth. Yet people are giving up the desire or the hope of eternal life for life in this world. And if you have hope only of life being found in this world, you are miserable. Money won't satisfy you. Sex won't do it. Immorality won't do it. Pleasure won't do it. You'll always come up on a short end of the stick. They just can't satisfy the heart of a man. And so you continually go after more and more the weak and beggarly elements of the world. The things that the world offers you has you begging for more and more and more, and never, never filling up. Fill up your cup of iniquity, it runs over into more iniquity. Well, here we are. There's several things that I'd like to talk about today. But as I sit here in this radio room, my mind batters me. Who's listening? I hope and pray that my beloved friends and brothers and family listen. But that's something that I had to deal with. I wake up every morning and I say, "Lord, What am I supposed to say? I've already said everything that I know. I know the end is coming. At least I said that, and I said it to her. I believe it. I changed my whole lifestyle. I pursue the kingdom of heaven. I broadcast. I don't make money off of it. I don't get rich off of it. And yet, I wonder, is there anything in this at all? Where are we at, Lord? I will talk about that more and more, perhaps as the time goes on. But one of the things that I have done, or God has done through me, by stirring me up, or unctionizing me, or giving me a door of opportunity to speak, is I've warned and forewarned mankind of the wrath to come. The Bible tells us that the wrath of God, and we've seen it. You've seen God's wrath in the storms, in the tornadoes, in the winds, in the waves. Yeah, that's God's wrath, the destructive part. What if God willing to show his power, and he is, has made vessels, created nations, bring kings up and down that he might destroy them? Remember what he said to Pharaoh? For this purpose of destroying you and your armies in the sea as you pursued my people, for this purpose I raised you up. I put you where you are. This was the purpose of God in giving Pharaoh dominion over God's people. And when he refused to let him go, God started to kill the firstborn child in Egypt until Pharaoh said, I'll let him go. And when he let him go, then he followed after them to try to bring them back. And God destroyed him in the Red Sea. And in the destroying in the Red Sea, that was the same sea that God opened up to show his power to deliver his children. And God said to Moses, as he stood on the other side and looked back and heard the clanking of the chariot wheels and the rumbling and the roaring of Pharaoh's army, God said, watch now. You're going to see the reward of the wicked. Moses, the Egyptians you see today, you'll not see them anymore. He destroyed them. See, God raised them up to be destroyed. And today, God is doing the very same thing in a greater scope than ever before. He created a generation of rebellious people, said he's sorry he did it, but he's going to use the ones who rebel to destroy them, that he might show his power to those who believe him to be saved. Who understands that? I don't know, Father. Unto whom do you give understanding? Unto whom do you give hearing? My heart again is groaning within me. Do I hear the salvation of the Lord? As old Simeon sat and wept. He was old. He was going to die, and he knew it. Yet he knew that according to the prophecies, the Messiah should come. He knew the time was there. It had been revealed to him by the Holy Ghost, the time of the Messiah, the Christ child. But he was wondering, am I going to live long enough to see it? I've read about it. I've hoped in it. I've longed for it. I sense the nearness of it. But where is it at? Where is he at? He's not here. I can't see him. And then the scripture says, it was revealed unto Simeon by the
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All right, I got to hit the right buttons for this thing to work, man. Oh, well, hey, welcome everybody. This is Amateur Radio Roundtable, and we're coming to you from Carrierville, Tennessee, just outside of Memphis, Tennessee. We want to say hello to all you guys out there that might be listening on International Shortwave on WBCQ on 7490. We'd love to hear from you. Let us know where in the world you are and how you're hearing the station. Again, we're relatively slow, low power, kind of low power, about 50,000 watts, I think, coming to you from Monticello, Maine. Yeah, Monticello, Maine. So let us know, you know, how you're picking up the show, and say hello to us here. Also, just would like to invite you, if you are listening on shortwave and you found us on shortwave, you're listening on Thursday between 5 and 7 p.m. Eastern Time, but our show is really actually, it's live on Tuesdays at 8 o'clock p.m. Central Time, and you can go to W5KUB.com, W5KUB.com, and you can watch the show. 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Shoot us an email. Let us know how you are there. Hey, you know, we got snow down here. It snowed. We got 6 inches of snow. The temperature is 6 degrees right now. But here's a picture of one of the antennas up there at WBCQ. This is

0: Facebook group has about 14,000 hams in it. 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We need you to subscribe, if you will. Please subscribe to our YouTube. And let me see if I can help you there. Yeah, there. Hey, you should be able to see that. I'm pointing you in a general direction there where you can hit that subscribe button. Then hit the subscribe button, the like button, and the notify button. That'll let you know when we come on with something new there during the week. All right. Couple things going on tonight. Man, first of all, winter storm across the U.S. We'll talk a little about that in a few minutes. We've got a great guest on tonight. We've got Gary McKeaton, AB8A, with us with hamsci.org. And he's going to talk about ham radio and the eclipse and how all that plays together and what we can do as hams to help collect data. And make things better, or at least understand them there. Hey, I've got a video, the last half of the show, I've got a video I did on the spectrum analyzer tonight that's going to show different types of coax. And we measure the leakage through the shield of each of the different types. And the reason I'm doing that is because I need some connector jumpers to go between the duplexer and the radios of the GMRS repeater that I'm building for some people. So I wanted the best non-leaky cables there, and it's going to be interesting to see how that turns out. I think you'll enjoy that. We talked about this T last week, on the duplexer. We talked about this T and how it's placed. And, in a duplexer, they've got this T. If you look right there, you see how that T is turned there in the center? It just doesn't look right, does it? But that's the way Motorola says that T needs to go in there. And we were all wondering, does it really make a difference? Well, I can tell you, it does make a difference. We'll talk about it in a minute. It does make a difference, and I can tell you by about how much as measured on the spectrum analyzer and also why it makes a difference. I get it all figured out. Yeah, I got it all figured out. Okay, hey, let's go around the room here real quick and say hello to everybody. First of all, let's jump in here. Well, Glenn's up there first, it looks like. Glenn, how you doing down there in Mississippi, man?
1: Well, you got more snow than us. We only got like 4.5 inches thereabouts. Power hasn't blinked yet, but you get all those warnings and whatnot from the gas company and the power company saying, please, cut back or else. And I've gotten a couple of those today and tonight. But so far, I still have power. But if I vanish, you know what they did to me. We're getting there. I got a piece of interesting news this week. Heard from the folks at Dayton. Now, I am doing a forum at Orlando on Friday at 2:15. But Dayton contacted me this week, and I will also be doing a forum at Dayton this year. I don't have a date or a time yet, but so we're going to be doing the new Arduino forum or microcontroller forum actually there at Dayton this year. So we're going to be putting that together, but outside of that, we're just trying to stay warm and, keep rolling.
0: Well, all right, man. Hey, I'm glad you heard from them, and I'm glad you're doing a forum up there. We actually did a forum up there a couple years, and we attended for 39 straight years, and finally just decided not to make that 1,000-mile round trip again. And it was a lot of work for us to do our webcast and everything, so we're not going to go back again this year, but you're going to go, and you'll represent us, I'm sure.
1: Yeah, I'll have to fire up the camera and get some shots.
0: You'll
1: I
0: have
1: think
0: to,
1: you're going to get that. Mark to do a live thing for you like he did last year.
0: Yeah, you'll have to do it. And I don't even know if we'll do a remote live deal.

0: not. I think we might just, you know, I may just sleep late that day. I don't know.
1: Well, then I'll just, you know, walk around with a camera.
0: Okay. All right. That's good. All right. Let's go to, hey, let's check in with Jim there. Jim, glad to see you tonight. Glad you made it. We know you're having your medical treatments there, and you know, it makes you sleep. And man, I didn't think you'd be with us tonight, but you're looking pretty good, Jim. How you doing?
2: Doing okay. Glad to be here. And one of the I'm taking 25 different pills a day.
0: Oh wow!
2: But the most important pill I take is to come in here and get on the air. Or me with my friends like here. So that takes my mind away from that. Sorry about that. Gary's going to talk to us in a few minutes about some interesting stuff. So
0: yeah,
2: I'm looking forward to that. And it gets me rejuvenated. I feel better. Now, there's a limit to how long I can participate. But ham radio for me has been a blessing. It really has, because I have to stay isolated because of the chemotherapy. But because my white count is very low, but I can get on the air and talk to my friends. So it's a really neat thing.
0: You know, when you're doing something you feel good about and you like it, it helps you. So we're so glad you have this as a hobby, and we're glad you're with us here.
2: I bring it up during the times I'm getting the chemo, and I made a comment to somebody today, because you have to sit in a recliner for an hour or two as they. I've got ports in my arm going to my heart, but that's not the important thing. Is I'll mention ham radio, and about half the time they look at me like, "What does that mean?" And I can say, "Well, I mean amateur radio." They still haven't got a clue.
0: Yeah, right.
2: So yeah.
0: Well, look, hey, if you happen to fall asleep tonight, no problem. It'll be okay. Gary probably doesn't realize this, but Glenn fell asleep on a show one night. We were about to call 911. We couldn't wake him up, and he was remote there. But, you know, hey, if you need to take a nap, you go ahead and take a nap, man. You know, it's okay. It's okay with us. All right.
2: All right. Thank you very much.
0: Yeah. Hey, Brett, what's happening up in – oh, man, I can't – where are you? Are you up in Montana somewhere?
3: We're in Wyoming.
0: Wyoming. Well, you know what? I mix up Montana and Wyoming all the time. I don't know why I do that. I don't know why.
3: Yeah, I'm about an hour south of where Katie and Dwayne Allen live. And we had temperatures between minus 20 and minus 25 last night. Wind chills of minus 50. And we were just trying to stay warm. Most of our equipment stayed up. I had one thing I had to fix. I just had to give it some extra juice so it could heat itself. We're just trying to survive. I had one set of frozen pipes to unfreeze, and I took the heat gun out of the shack and went and did that. So we're doing okay. It's in a polar vortex. It's starting to be a regular event now.
0: Yeah. Okay. Man, it was 5 degrees Fahrenheit. I don't know what the chill was here. It was probably below zero, but nothing like what you guys got up there. Oh, man. Oh. Oh, man. That's terrible.
3: Yeah, but on the other hand, that's in Tennessee, that's pretty impressive. That's pretty cold.
0: Well, let me say this. I'll talk about this for 30 seconds. When I was in the Air Force, I went to a Arctic survival school. They put me in an Arctic survival school for 2 weeks. And I think the chill factor was probably minus 20, minus 25. And they dumped us out in this place, and we had some parachutes, and we set up a parachute under a tree limb for our tent. And unfortunately, we picked a dead limb, and it fell in on us a little later. I spent 2 days in a hole dug in the ground, but you know, I was young then. I was in my 20s, and I don't feel like I don't remember ever getting cold, man. And it was like, you know, 20 below. I don't remember getting cold. Now I get cold all the time, man.
3: So we go out when I go out in this weather. I'm wearing thermal underwear and then a tracksuit on top of that, and then ski bibs on top of that, and then a parka on top of that. And now I don't get cold.
0: Yeah.
3: A little hard to move sometimes, but you can stay warm.
0: Well, that was kind of the way I was dressed out there for 2 weeks, and it was interesting. It was interesting. I kind of enjoyed it. My 10th day, I had this terrible nosebleed. It wouldn't ever stop, you know. And they took me to an Army doctor, and he said, "What are they doing to you guys out there?" And he said, "I can send you home, man." I said, "No, don't send me home. I only have 4 more days left, and you know, if you send me home, I'll have to go through this again." So that's my story, and I'm sticking to it, man. All right. Hey, let's jump over to Gary McKeaton, AB8A. And Gary, how you doing tonight, man?
4: Good evening, everyone. Glad to be with you. Glad to be part of the show. Doing fine. I'm in Northeast Ohio and a little bit east of Cleveland in what's known as the Snow Belt. But we've got maybe, about a half inch of snow so far in 2024. So we're actually doing pretty well.
0: Yeah, the snow that came through here looked like it just went under you guys this past couple of days here. Woo. But you guys get a lot worse than we do up here. Hey, there was a comment in the chat room about your call. It looked like ABBA, A-B-B-A, and they wanted to know if you were a fan of ABBA.
4: No, actually, it's Alpha, Foxtrot 8 Alpha.
0: Did I get that wrong? No. Did I screw that up? Man. Yeah. I think I messed that up. Why did I do that?
4: Well, now you know why I usually operate CW. It's a CW man. Call sign.
0: So. Oh, I am so sorry. Oh, man. That's embarrassing. Oh, well. Whew, I've done a lot of other worse things, I guess. So, anyway, hey. Let's jump right into what you're here for tonight, Gary, and why don't you give us a little background about what you're going to talk about and, you know, what it's going to do for us. And give us a little background about yourself if you want to. You've been a ham for a long time?
4: Sure have. It's been since 1977 when I got my novice ticket. Like a lot of people in that era, I was a freshman in high school, got my novice ticket and went up through general advanced and so on and so forth, got my extra late in 1978, and that's when I got this call sign. It was randomly assigned by the FCC. So I've been continuously active ever since then. Not a well-known contest or a DX or anything like that, just somebody like to plow the bands and have a few rag chews and make some contest QSOs now and then. Career-wise, amateur radio led me to a degree in electrical engineering from Case Western Reserve here in Cleveland. And then I spent 34 years working as an engineer, working for the world's largest manufacturer of arc welding equipment. And was very fortunate 6 years ago to take early retirement. So now I can call myself a full-time ham and do this sort of thing.
0: Well, that's cool. I think my ham radio at age 16, 60 years ago, actually helped me determine my career, you know, as it developed. So, yeah, a lot of people, that happens to a lot of people. Ham radio is responsible for how you turn out.
1: You know, yeah, that definitely did it for me. I got mine at 15.
0: Yeah. So, no, you know.
3: Yes, I did that as well. I got involved. I got my novice ticket as a result of being in the Boy Scouts and learning Morse code. And then I went to Case as well. And I'm glad to see that they're still doing ham size stuff there. I recently visited their station at the top of the top of the Glennon building on campus. And they're doing a lot there still with ham radio.
4: Well, that's great. I guess, glad to hear that.
0: Yeah, I guess once you're a geek, you're always a geek, though, right? I guess we're geeks, maybe. Something like that. I don't know. Well, hey, tell us about Ham SCI. And I've got your website pulled up here. Let's tell everybody about your website here. And let's see. Well, I thought I had it pulled up here. I'm sure I got it pulled up. Yeah, there it is. And so people can go to it maybe while you're talking there if you want to. But this is your website there at hamsci.org. And this is actually focused again only Eclipser. So go ahead, Gary, just pick it up, and I'll quit interrupting, and tell us all about it. I'm sure questions will come.
4: No problem, Tom. Can I share my screen? I've got a little presentation with some, some nice graphics I think people appreciate. Okay, let me hit the share screen button.
0: Yeah, let me,
4: the best here.
0: Oh, boy. What in the world did I just do? Let me see some security. I need to go to security, share screen. There we go. That should allow you now to share your screen.
4: Okay, how's that looking?
0: Pretty good, and I can resize it here to make it fit better. So just let me resize it here, and we'll get you going here. I got to hit the right button. There we go. And there we go, and I'll move you guys off the screen here a little bit. I was hoping it. I can't get you all the way off the screen.
4: Does that help?
0: Yeah, I've got one little. Let me see if this does it. Well, that'll help, I guess. There we go. I got it out of the way. We're seeing everything now.
4: All right, great. Well, let me talk about tonight's talk. What I want to bring up a little bit is what we call the HAMSAG Festivals of Eclipse Ionospheric Science. And what we're doing is basically we're recruiting ham radio operators to participate in events on Eclipse Day. But not just Eclipse Day. There's things people can be doing 24/7, 365 days a year. I'll also talk a little bit about the history of HAMSAG, our background, and why we're doing that. So let's get into it. So HAMSAG is what we call a collective. It's not a company. It's not a nonprofit. It's not even a club. We're a loosely knit, yet reasonably well organized group of radio and space physics enthusiasts. Some, or actually most of us, are volunteers. Some are professionals. You know, they're researchers, university professors, and the like. So it's quite an interesting menagerie of people that are interested in radio and science. HAMSAG has a couple different objectives. Number one is advancing scientific research and understanding through ham radio activities. You know, a lot of research is going on in the world in thousands or millions of different subjects, but not that many of them involve what we call citizen scientists. The average person from the average walk of life can join in and do stuff with HAMSAG, and that's the crux of citizen science. Part of what we do is also encourage the development of new technologies to support our research and things that we want to accomplish. But it's a two-way street. It's not just hams giving to the research community so that we can all learn things, but it's also the research community coming back to hams and teaching us and give us opportunities to learn about things like propagation, the ionosphere, and space physics. So what we primarily want to talk about are the solar eclipses, especially the total eclipse that's coming up on April 8th, 2024, that's going to be transiting across North America. You know, eclipses have been around, you know, they're part of space, right? They've been around forever. And humankind's always been fascinated by eclipses. But, you know, years ago, thousands of years ago, there was a lot of fear and ignorance that led to a lot of very, what we today think are pretty crazy theories about why eclipses came about. I mean, if you go way back, and if you can imagine, if you're one of the ancients, you know, maybe in ancient China, back in BC or something like that, and you're sitting there one day and all of a sudden the sun starts to go away. This big black blob's coming across the sun, and it looks like the sun's going away. And as people do, they want to explain things. Even if they don't really know what's happening, they try to explain them. Well, they use the fables and stories of their time to try and explain it. And one of their popular theories was that there was a dragon running across the sky trying to chase the sun, and occasionally that dragon would catch it and eat it, and we would have to wait for the sun to regenerate. Sounds kind of strange. But that's not just the Chinese. A lot of ancient peoples had similar stories where they were dragons or wolves and that sort of thing. But we know a little bit better than that nowadays. But even if you go back a few centuries, before the scientific method was invented and whatnot, ancient rulers and people in power depended on astrologers to predict things like eclipses. Now, the astrologers weren't that good at what they did, but they took a lot of risk. Apparently, the story is if you were, an ancient king and your astrologer predicted an eclipse and you missed, unfortunately, the penalty sometimes could be death. So it was a high stakes game for those guys. But luckily, in modern times today, of course, we can predict when eclipses are going to occur. They're very accurate. We don't have to worry about anybody losing their life. But the nice thing is, these accurate predictions allow us to plan studies of eclipse-related activities and stuff years in advance. And that's what we've done for last year and this year. Of course, we had what's called an annular eclipse last October, and all the activities I'm talking about today took place in October. But really, they were kind of a test bed and a dry run for what we call the big event, the total eclipse that's coming along in April. It's a big event because eclipses don't happen very often. The next time the continental United States are going to be able to view a total eclipse will be out into the 2040s, well over 20 years from now. So that's why we want to get as prepared as we can to study them now and do our best. So eclipses, there's a lot of information you can go out and find on the web to understand what's going on, but basically it's pretty simple. The moon gets between the sun and certain parts of the earth and casts its shadow. That's really all there is to it. Is the moon's blocking the sun and we're getting a shadow. Now the interesting thing is, it depends on the position of the moon relative to the earth and the sun as how much of a shadow it casts. Last fall, the moon was pretty far away from the earth. Of course, because the moon's orbit around the earth is not circular, it's more egg-shaped. The moon was far away, so it casts an incomplete shadow. That's why we had an annular eclipse, or sometimes it's called a ring of fire eclipse. In April, the moon's going to be much closer to the earth, so it's going to create a total eclipse. And that's what people are most excited about and cranked up about. There's going to be millions of people on the road trying to follow that eclipse and be directly in the path of totality. So from Hamsai's perspective, what are we doing with the eclipses? Well, as I said, there was one last October, and I'll talk about some of the observations that we've been able to make based on what happened in October. But we're really here tonight to encourage everyone to join us for the 2024 eclipse. And I'll talk about some of the events and what they'll be all about. So one of the things that we spend a lot of time in Hamsai studying and talking about is the ionosphere. And I think most hams are aware of what the ionosphere does and how it helps long distance communications occur. Signals leave an antenna on Earth. They head up toward maybe 80 or 100 or 200 kilometers above our heads. They get refracted back to the Earth at some distance, and that enables DX communications. The thing that we have to realize and is the ionosphere is constantly changing. As points in the Earth change from night to day and then change back to night, the ionosphere has these layers, and these layers form up and they dissolve on a daily basis. And this is kind of a nice view of how at night we typically see two layers in the ionosphere, and during the day those two layers split into four, and that sort of thing. So this transition from day to night, which we find particularly interesting, because that's what an eclipse is going to simulate, and I'll talk about that in detail. So before an eclipse goes overhead, the average day, you'll pick somebody say in Texas in April. It's going to be daytime, and propagation, the ionosphere is going to act pretty much, hopefully, like any other day. But as the eclipse passes overhead, as humans, we're going to be looking around on the ground, we're going to see it get dark. Apparently, the birds and a lot of other animals will get confused. They'll think it's nighttime. They'll start chirping and making noise and that sort of thing. But what really happens from an ionospheric point of view, when that moon gets between the sun and the earth, the moon is blocking the solar radiation from reaching the ionosphere, and that's briefly going to cause the ionosphere to act and react as if it were night. So what we would expect is the ionosphere's reaction to be similar to the normal 24-hour day-night cycle, right? Because you go day-night, day-night. But there's a few differences on eclipse day which are important. the eclipse, so-called, you know, short-term nighttime, is a much shorter duration than normal nighttime. You know, the totality of the eclipse, especially in some locations like here in Cleveland, is going to only last 4 minutes. It's a very, very quick transition. The nighttime area is very localized. There's a narrow eclipse path, and it's caused by something, the moon, which is really traveling at supersonic speed. So it's quite different than the normal rotation of the Earth. The other thing is eclipses occur over spots, and eclipse motion is quite different than the normal motion of the sun. We all know the sun rises in the east and sets in the west. Eclipses can go in that same direction. They can go in the opposite direction, perpendicular, so on and so forth. So it allows us to set up experiments in different parts of the country and get total different readings and impacts from the eclipse. The thing that the physics and the science folks like to call this is kind of a controlled experiment, because we know it's going to happen ahead of time. We think it's going to happen so quickly, chances are good that we won't be affected by a solar flare or coronal mass ejection or some other thing that the sun may spew off because it's so active in cycle 25. So we've got a nice short window. We hope to get some nice clean data and some observations, and then from there be able to work on some theories. So what we're asking hams to participate in all these events, and we're calling these events, as Tom showed at the beginning on our website, the Hamsite Festivals of Eclipse Ionospheric Science. Now, I've talked about the path of the eclipse, so let me show this little video here. I'll show this a couple of times, and you'll see the eclipse start over here in the Pacific Ocean and then move across the continental United States. So here goes. And there it goes off the coast of Maine and actually through the Maritimes in Canada. So I'm going to show this again, and notice how wide the path is. It's a pretty, this dark area is going to cover a significant portion of a number of different states. And I'm going to stop it right there. The reason is these calculations, this light and darkness calculations, were done for a height above Earth of about 300 kilometers. So this is not what any of us would see standing on Earth. But this is what the ionosphere is going to feel, what the impact is going to be 300 kilometers above our head. So kudos to the science guys that figure this kind of stuff out, do these kind of calculations, and then can make these interesting animations for us. Okay. So our festivals of eclipse ionospheric science, we've got a number of different events. I'm not going to cover them all in detail. It would take quite a while. But I do want to highlight a couple of them. There's a couple of operating events on the air. There's a couple of hardware-oriented activities for the people that like to build things and poke around in software. And some folks that just like to monitor and listen, we've got some events for them too. We've also got some more scientific nature going on. So anyhow, the first thing I'd like to talk about is the Solar Eclipse QSO Party. For those that are involved with contesting, they'll be familiar with a QSO party. It's simply a specific time that's set aside where basically a lot of people get on the air and make quick contacts. For the HAMSI SEQP, we're asking people to get on the air for a 10-hour period, as much of that 10 hours they can get on, whether it's a short time or the full 10 hours, and basically make short QSOs exchanging signal reports and grid squares. Pretty straightforward. You enter that stuff in a log. At the end of the contest, when you're done, send the log into us. What I like to call this, I say it's ham radio's version of a cocktail party, except our cocktail party is held in a really, really big room, potentially the entire Earth, where our radio signals are bouncing around. We're not particular about which modes people use. If you're a CW, a sideband, or an FT4, FT8 op, all those kinds of QSOs are welcome during the QSO party. And we've had some of the software developers, such as the N1MM group, straighten up their software and so they can directly support the SEQP for logging and then log submission purposes. The nice thing about this whole thing, the logs and the spot data, you know, from the CW skimmers and other spotting networks will contribute directly to the scientific research in the ionosphere. And if you're curious, this isn't the first time we've done this. It was first done in 2017. And if you want to learn a little bit more about what happened back then, you can go to our hamsite.org website. There's a search function, search on 2017 eclipse, and you can see some of the rather interesting results from that year. So, of course, our website has a full set of rules for the QSO party and FAQs and all that sort of stuff. So no need to go into those details here. The other kind of unusual event is something that we cooked up. It's a contest for one-way signal. Some of your viewers and listeners may be familiar with a mode called Whisper, the weak signal propagation reporter, or it's a much improved kind of cousin. It's called FST4W. These are modes that are commonly used for propagation studies. Whisper transmitters will send out a 2 minute long call, and they'll pause for 2 minutes and then repeat. But the cool thing about that is, yeah, I may be sending out a whisper signal, but there may be 25 or 30 other stations who are receiving my whisper signal and sending a reception report off to a standard database called WhisperNet, and it's recording all those reception reports. So if you think of a few hundred people around the U.S. transmitting every 2 minutes, and for each one of those people, there could be 5, 10, 20, maybe 50 receiving stations all spread across the U.S. or really the whole world, and all that data flowing into a database. At the end of a 10-hour contest, we can literally have millions of data points generated by all this activity. So Whisper is something fun to look into. It's not a real complicated thing to get into. The photo on my screen is a Raspberry Pi and a little what's called a Pi hat that came from Tapper, the Tucson Amateur Packet Radio Organization. And this thing is pretty easy to build, put together. You don't need much of a power supply to run it. It's a 200 milliwatt transmitter and a pretty simple antenna. Whisper can also be run if you're on a regular transceiver. It's one of the so-called sound card modes. It's part of the WSJT software suite. And there's places you can learn quite a bit more about Whisper, whisper.live or whisperdemon.org. And this whole contest, this activity has been, we've named it the Gladstone Signal Spotting Challenge. And again, we've got a full set of rules. And actually, the results from October of 2023 are now up on the HAMSI website and under the results tab. So you can see how folks did. And I think at the time last year, we counted there were about 700 spots or reception reports recorded by the 68 participants. So there's a really nice multiplicative effect there. I mentioned some hardware projects. I mean, who wouldn't want to have their own personal space weather station, right? And HAMSI has developed a thing called a GRAPE personal space weather station. And the reason it's called a GRAPE, because they work best in bunches. We've got probably 40 or 50 of these GRAPE receivers deployed across the U.S. And what these receivers do is they sit and listen to a single frequency day in and day out. They never get tired. What they're listening to, most of them, are WWV, the standard frequency and time station out in Colorado. The reason they're doing that is because they're watching for something called Doppler shift. Now, I'm not going to try to go into all the details here. It would take quite a bit of time to explain the whole thing. But basically, in a simplest sense, WWV is transmitting a very accurate signal on 10.0000 megahertz, for instance. But that signal goes up, refracts off the ionosphere, and comes back down to receiver here, where Brett and I went to school at Case Western Reserve University. But what happens is this transversing this path causes a slight shift in the frequency. And what happens is the ionosphere, as I talked about those layers forming and changing from day to night, the ionosphere starts going up and down. So the apparent received frequency changes. And I'll show you some graphs a little bit later on that we can actually tell how much the ionosphere is moving or wiggling around up there based on our frequency measurements due to these GRAPE receivers. So go to hamsci.org/GRAPE. Learn all about the current version of the GRAPE, the newest version of the GRAPE. There's bills of materials, how to build your own GRAPE, how to get the software, and how to run the whole thing, all on the HAMSI site. This event is a little more scientific in nature, but we've got around 20 or 25 people we think will be participating. Simply put, we know that if a signal is transmitted, say, from Texas on 40-meter sideband to Oklahoma, many times the signal will take what's called a single hop, and it'll take a certain amount of time to get from Texas to Oklahoma. But sometimes signals split and they would take what are called two hops, hop number one and then hop number two, if you can follow my cursor. And what happens is that second signal that took two hops arrives a little bit later in Oklahoma. And the time difference between those arrivals, the time difference of arrival, if you're really sharp about this stuff, as Steve Serwin is the guy who came up with this experiment, they can go back and start doing some calculations so far as what's happening to the layer height, how the ionosphere is moving. Now, it's hard to do this on a daily basis because the ionosphere moves rather slowly most of the time. But during an eclipse, as I said earlier, with the moon moving at supersonic speeds, in just a few hours, Steve and his buddies that are running this experiment can actually get quite a bit of data on one hop versus two hop and go back and come back with some interesting theories about how the ionosphere is reacting. So I talked about a couple of our events, and one of the things I want to emphasize is, you know, our festivals is fun. We expect, we hope people will get on the air and enjoy themselves in any of these different activities. But, I mean, a reasonable question is, what's in it for hams? And there should be some benefit, right? And what we hope will come out of this thing, what will come out of scientific research, is basically an improved understanding of high-frequency propagation. You know, why do signals go from one part of the Earth to another? And that sort of thing. We hope to improve the models of the ionosphere. There's some very smart people out there who've developed mathematical models of the ionosphere. You can plug in the date, the time, where two stations are located, the solar flux numbers, and you'll get back a number, say 50. And that means you've got a 50% chance of making a QSO between those two points that you plugged in. We'd like to up those odds, improve those models so that you can go to one of these propagation forecasts and say you want to work a de-expedition in the Pacific Islands somewhere. Okay, maybe this someday the software on the website will be able to tell you that, hey, you've got an 80% chance of doing it on 20 meters if you do it between 10 a.m. and noon, and that way you can target your operating. So there's a lot going on there. But one thing I think is also a fair question is, you know, what did we learn from the October eclipse? That was just a few months ago, but there are some things we can talk about. And what we're going to talk about are what we call observations, things that hams and people in Hamsi and others observed during the eclipse. What we really can't talk about yet are what do we call findings. You know, people, some of these things I'm going to show you are kind of interesting things we saw in the data. But we can't explain exactly why they happened yet. That'll happen. It'll happen eventually. But the scientific process of developing theories, testing theories, doing what's called peer review, where you work with other scientists and other experts and you question one another and then present your findings and go back and forth, that sometimes takes years. So we probably won't be releasing any findings for a couple of years, but we can sure talk about some observations. So let's take a look. I talked about the Grape Receiver earlier. So this is a plot of some newly developed software that plots what we call this Doppler shift. This is how we measure the frequency movement of WWV. And you can see here at nighttime, because this is 02, 04, 06 UTC, at this particular station near Scranton, PA, the frequency was relatively stable. There's a little burbled here. That tells us the ionosphere is probably bouncing around. There may have been something that came off the sun. It's hard to say. But this little structure here, these series of bumps, we pretty much see this at dawn every day of the year. And not only at this station, but all the Grape stations tend to see what we call a dawn chorus or these dawn effects. So that's, we haven't explained why that happens yet, but we do notice them. But what excited us on this particular day during last October's eclipse is the shape here is very similar. Not identical, but similar. And that's, as I was saying earlier, that's kind of what we expected because we're going from day to night to day again during an eclipse, just as happens in the normal daylight cycle. So when we see this kind of thing, it helps us validate that we think our equipment is working correctly. But now the work really begins trying to explain all this stuff. I mentioned that we've got some receiving experiments. Here's one where a station near Sacramento, California, was listening to a broadcast station, KKXA, in Snohomish, Washington. And this was the day before the eclipse. This is what we would call a control day. And you can see during this period, which is like 1800 to, I don't know, 22 or 2400 UTC, just part of the day, the broadcast signal went down in strength consistently, which is what you'd expect. You know, we mostly hear long-distance AM stations at night, right? As the sun comes up, they tend to get weaker and weaker. So this was a pretty normal result. What we saw here on the eclipse day, we pretty much saw the same thing. We saw a decline, but here, when the eclipse went overhead, quite a bit different. Look at the enhancement in the reception due to the eclipse. So from an AM or medium wave DX's perspective, their signal was in the daytime going down, but when the eclipse passed over and it got dark, it was more like nighttime conditions. We got a bump in our signal. And then after the eclipse left, it went down very rapidly. So you don't have to be a ham. You don't have to have a ham radio license to participate in HamSci. There's certainly things you can do, even as a listener, to contribute to the studies. The last one I'll go over is some reception reports using the FST-4W propagation mode. On the left is a graph of received noise signals from the stations on California's west coast, Point Reyes National Seashore, the old maritime stations, KFS and KPH. And this black arrow here represents the eclipse time. Look at the increase in noise level during the eclipse. Again, it's kind of a reception enhancement, if you will, that was similar to what we saw in the medium wave band. On the right, this was another station where the station was looking at signal levels on received FST-4W transmissions, and they were going down, down, down that day, and then the eclipse occurred, and you got quite a good bump. So again, these are observations, things that people are seeing. They're either sending in their data, we're collecting it, and we're going to let the scientists and the PhD candidates and the master's students and universities chew on this stuff and try to explain it in the future. So, you know, to kind of sum up a little bit, what we're hoping for is participation. Participation is key. The more hams that can get on the air and listen, the more hams that can transmit and operate during these QSO parties, the better. If this sort of thing interests you, or you just want to read a little bit more about it, you can go to hamsci.org/eclipse. We've got, then when you get to our HAB site, we've got a large Google group, over 1,000 members, and we've got some really sharp people there. We've got some people who've just joined and are still learning and asking questions, and we're hoping we're answering for them. But if you want, you can pre-register for some of these events. That gives us an idea of who's going to operate and from where. Please operate one of our events, join the TDOA, and do some monitoring, build a great receiver. There's lots of stuff to do. So the last couple of things I want to mention is that just to prove that we're not, I'm just not blowing smoke out here. A lot of these scientific research papers have been published on very prestigious, by very prestigious organizations, presented at workshops, websites, and we've had a couple of people earn their doctorate degrees using the information from HamSci's research. So organizations like the American Geophysical Union, IEEE, the electronics and engineers folks, have published our works, and you've also seen things in CQ, QEX, QST, and you'll be seeing more in those publications very, very soon before the April eclipse. Lastly, I do want to acknowledge, as I said, HamSci is not a corporation, we're not a company, we don't sell anything, we don't raise any money, but we do have requirements for funding, and we are very generously funded by the National Science Foundation, NASA, and Amateur Radio Digital Communication. So I want to say thank you on behalf of all of HamSci to the U.S. taxpayers and to these other organizations for supporting us. Also, there's a lot of open source software and other types of things we make use of, and that's all very, very valuable. So that's good. So I will turn off the screen share, and we'll see if we got some questions out there.
0: All right. Well, yeah, there was one question. Is this presentation available for anyone that maybe would like to see it later, download it or anything?
4: That's a good point. We put this together for this purpose, for podcasts and clubs and that sort of thing. And let me think about that. We're trying to build a club activities page, and that may be the place to put it. because after a club's had a meeting or something like that, they can go there. So let me give that a little bit more thought.
0: Okay, just let us know, and we can make an announcement here. Also, someone was hoping that you would be doing a forum at Dayton on this, but I do see that you're going to be doing a forum at Hamcation in Orlando on this on Friday.
4: It sounds like I'm going to be right behind Glenn. I heard you say,
5: Glenn, you're going to be ahead of 15.
4: Yeah, I'm going to be at 1 o'clock.
5: Yeah,
4: We will be at Dayton as well. We usually have a booth, and we have a number of different forums on different subjects at Dayton, for sure.
5: Yeah, I may have to slip over into there before I do mine.
4: All right. You're welcome.
0: All right. Any other questions in the chat room here? This eclipse on the 8th or the 6th of April? I forget.
4: The 8th.
0: It's going to come right through near here, southeast Arkansas, across through Little Rock and up through northeast Arkansas. That's only 2 hours for me, and we're thinking about driving over there. The problem I'm worried about is all the people that are going to go there. Brett can tell us that in his state, the population doubled during his last eclipse, and I hear that gas stations run out of gas, fast food places run out of food, and the interstates are so clogged up you can't travel. Do you know anything about that?
4: I heard the same reports. I know in Cleveland area, most of the schools are staying closed for that day because they figure the school buses and parents won't be able to get their kids to and from. So there's one subset of the population that's pretty happy about the eclipse too.
0: Yeah, Brett, you have anything to add to that? Was it pure mayhem?
3: Oh yeah, we took the back roads because the interstates were gridlocked. This time we're not going to get totality, but I wonder if we're going to get the equivalent of gray line propagation when the eclipse comes nearby but not overhead.
4: You probably will, because again the sun is illuminating the top of the ionosphere, and the scale of that is so much larger than what we as humans think about on Earth, that the impact will be very, very broad, much, much broader than the path of totality by far.
0: Yeah, Bill in the chat room says, go to the eclipse zone 2 days prior and stay for a couple of days. You know, I checked on hotels in Arkansas. I mean, we're talking, this thing's going to be in April. I checked 3 months ago. Every hotel in Arkansas is booked, and they want $400 a night. Man, you just can't even get a hotel. Oh, man.
3: Yeah,
0: so,
3: that's crazy.
0: I don't know. I mean, it would be an easy, if the interstate wasn't clogged up, it would be an easy drive for me, you know, 2 hours over, you know, leave at 8 o'clock in the morning, watch the eclipse at noon, drive back home. I could be home at 5 o'clock. But, boy, if the interstate's not usable, that might be difficult.
2: I have a couple of questions.
0: Yeah, go ahead.
2: Yeah, Gary, it's really interesting. And by the way, I was not familiar with a call sign that you gave, KE6EE. I'm in the Sacramento area. He's about less than 10 miles away to this, looked on a map, to the south. On what bands should we be monitoring during the eclipse? It's not going to affect 6 meters, I guess. I don't know. So is 6 meters affected? How about 40 during the daytime, that kind of thing? What goes on in the various bands in terms of affecting F1 and F2, et cetera?
4: Well, the two comments to that. One is we would like people to operate their favorite bands and frequencies. So the events we've set up, like the QSO party, is on 6 through 160 meters. Because if you try to narrow things down and direct people in certain, well, I don't have an antenna for this, I don't have an, whatever. So get on in whatever your favorite bands are. And to your point, we may not expect things to happen on 6 meters, but what if they do? So it would be better to have some people on 6 and turn in their results, make some QSOs and that sort of thing. And we might learn something unexpected. We don't want to close our minds to the possibilities, I guess.
2: What are one more question, Tom, if there's time. What are the superstitions that the public has about an eclipse today. What? Because looking behind your head, where it goes to totality, it's for some folks, is it a scary thing, or what? What's the reaction some people have if they're in an area where there is totality? What happens?
4: That's a good point. I mean, I'm definitely an engineer, not a sociologist and stuff, but I can imagine there's parts of the world where people are less educated, that haven't had the same opportunities to hear about these events beforehand. And it probably could be a little scary for them. On the other hand, I've seen group photos from in every continent of people out looking with sunglasses, you know, with eclipse glasses up at the eclipse. So if they're that well prepared, I hope that there's somebody there explaining to them what's going on.
2: Thanks. Thanks, Gary. It should be lots of fun. I'm looking forward to it. And I'll see if I can make contact with my neighbor who's was part of your presentation.
4: Ah, great. Great.
2: Yes.
0: All right. Any other questions in the chat room here? Let's see. Yeah, I think, you know, a lot of people are concerned about it. They'd love to go see it, but I think it's going to be difficult getting in and out, to tell you the truth. So I don't know. Oh, man. I'd love to go see it. We had one a few years ago that went through Nashville, and it was the same day as the Huntsville Hamfest ended. And I was going to drive from Huntsville up to Nashville and check it out. But, again, we started hearing all the information about, you know, roads not being used and everything. We decided to watch it, so we just stayed in Huntsville and saw, from the side, we saw more of a partial eclipse instead of a full eclipse. But I've never experienced a full eclipse. I'd like to do it. The one in Arkansas is going to be close. In fact, I don't have to go 2 hours to get to the very center because, you know, the 100% blackout part has some width to it, doesn't it, Gary?
4: Yes.
0: I mean, I don't know how much. Is it 50 miles, 75 miles maybe?
4: I guess my suggestion, there's a fantastic website called GreatAmericanEclipse.com,
0: yeah.
4: I think.
0: Yeah.
4: And that's where I got one of my pictures from earlier. But they've got a tremendous amount of information. And I'd rather send people there and get the facts straight than to hear my interpretation.
0: I've looked at that site, and, of course, it shows the solid black line, and it shows the gray on the sides. As you get closer and closer to the sides, you get less of an eclipse. So I think, I wouldn't even have to go 2 hours to actually see, you know, experience a full eclipse. So I'm going to really look into that. And, hopefully I'll be going.
5: Well, what you need to do is find a friend in Arkansas and stay over with them. Come on, we got hams over there that'll let us stay with them.
0: Yeah.
5: You got family over there, don't you?
0: I don't know.
5: You don't know you have family in Arkansas? Or you're not going to admit that you have family in Arkansas?
0: Well, we're going to try our best to get there, that's for sure.
5: Yeah.
0: Well, Gary, go ahead.
2: Yeah, we're getting some pretty heavy rain here.
0: Is that rain or hail that you were looking at? What is that?
2: I think that's rain, and then the cameras, the infrared cameras, picking up some of it. And the tower is in the background with the homemade three-element Yagi, and it's here. It's with us. So, and we are projected to get, just real quick, rain for about a day, a couple of days off, and then maybe rain for a week. Yeah. So we might end up with some flooding here in California because it doesn't take much.
0: Yeah. Okay. Well, hey, Gary. Hey, very interesting. There was a lot of comments in the chat room here about how interesting his presentation was. It was probably probably one of the better ones that we've had here in a while. And it was really interesting. We learned a lot, and I think it's created a lot of interest to people. And, hey, guys, just, you know, to follow up and more information, just go to the website, hamsci.org, and you'll be able to get all the detail there. Okay. Anything else you'd like to mention here, Gary?
4: No, I just appreciate the opportunity to meet all of you and to speak to everyone, and if people have questions, don't be shy, and please participate.
0: All right, very good. Well, hey, you're welcome to stick around with us the rest of the show, or you know, go get some popcorn, or just turn it off. Whatever you want to do, you're welcome to do it. We thank you very much for being with us, and we'll talk to you later. Maybe as we get closer to the eclipse, maybe we do something again on the show here.
4: Yeah, I'd be glad to do a follow-up myself, or we've got a couple other pretty good speakers as well that get a different perspective on things. So yeah, I'm going to jump off and get some dinner, so you guys have a great evening and enjoy the show.
0: All right, well, excellent presentation here. Thank you so much.
4: 73, all.
0: Yeah. All right,
5: 73. Thanks, Gary. Yeah, I'll look you up in Hamcation.
0: All right.
4: Great.
0: All right, guys. Hey, we're going to move on. Hey, I'm going to answer Glenn. You know, Glenn brought up, we talked about this tea last week. You know, what difference does it make which way it's turned? And we thought, it probably didn't make much difference. But I got the news for you. I'm going to give you the secret on this when we come back in a minute. And then we're going to use a spectrum analyzer, and we're going to look at some various different coaxes about how leaky they are through the shield and which one's going to be best for me to make jumper cables for the duplexer to the radio. So we're going to be doing that when I come back. So stand by, guys. We'll be right back with you. Don't go away. Or hey, this will be a chance if you want to go get some popcorn or something. Go get your popcorn right now.
2: I wish I'd have known about this a couple of weeks ago, because when I did that test on the amp, part of where my head was the coax was leaking. And it was affecting the results. So this, I'm looking forward to this.
0: All right. We'll be right back.
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0: All right, we're back here. Hey, while we were taking that break there, I was just talking with Jim there about Arkansas. He said, be careful going to Arkansas because of the police over there, the state police. I don't know if you guys know or not, but Arkansas state police have one of the most aggressive policies in the entire country. They're very well respected and looked up on, and if you've never watched it on YouTube, just do a search for Arkansas State Police, or ASP. They've got their own YouTube channel, and you can watch hundreds. I mean, every day there are new ones. You can watch hundreds of high-speed chases, Arkansas State Police. And I'm talking some of, you know, the average Arkansas State Police car, it'll do about 131, 134. But there are a few out there that chases have done 150 miles per hour. And then you got to watch the pit maneuver there. They are not afraid to do it. They will stop you. And they're well known. I didn't know Jim knew that, but they're well known.
2: State troopers, not state police. It's Arkansas State Troopers, AST. Another one that you might find interesting from Arizona is called Fridays with Frank.
0: Yeah, I've watched Fridays with Frank, too.
2: Yeah.
0: I watched Fridays with Frank. But that's one of our favorite shows, the Arkansas State Policeman. And I had a friend I guess he's about my age. He's probably retired now. But when I was a young ham living over in Arkansas, and he was a friend of mine, and he actually shot some tires out chasing a guy across the bridge, the Mississippi River Bridge, back then. And he had a nice picture of him in a newspaper where, you know, you had the gun out the window and, oh, you know, like this. And he actually shot the tires out as they were going across the bridge. I don't think they're allowed to do that anymore. But I tell you what, they will pit you.
2: At 100 miles an hour if they need to.
0: You will not. You will not. You won't get away from them. Oh, man.
2: Don't mess with them.
0: Yeah. Okay. Hey, okay. Man, I got tears in my eyes. Just thinking about some of these chases. Boy, if you hadn't seen it, man, tune them in. Gee. Hey, you know.

0: down to like, I don't know, millimeter. They're cut very specific leagues for very specific segments of different bands. So when you connect that, when you connect that, those cables to the T, you've got to count in the, you got to consider the distance. You can't just do it to the end of the, you can't just do it to the end of the coax cable. You, because when the coax cable screws on, you have to actually add in the rest of the T to the center right here, because this adds length to the cable. If we put a 6-inch cable on here, it's almost 6.5 inches to the center. So this T, the reason they hooked it up that way is to get the lengths that they've calculated and found best. Now, okay, you say, why not hook it, you know, why not just turn it around? Well, the thing is, guys, look. And Mark Pupo told me, and I've never really had any or looked at it, but they make a T. They make a T that has three females on it. This has got, you know, one male and the two female. So, but these T's have the male. So, why now? If you look from the bottom of this to the center, it's the same distance it is from it. From the end to the center. So it's equal. All three directions are equal here. But here's the kicker that we didn't think about last week. Here's the kicker. To hook that cable up, you have to put that barrel in there. And if you notice, that barrel makes this distance from here to here about 3/4 of an inch longer. So it does affect it. And you know, I tried the cables. I had the spectrum analyzer hooked up, and I tried the cables both ways. And it did make, I did see about 0.4 dB difference having it connected one way or having it connected the other way. But this barrel connector that has to go in there to connect that other cable on, it adds, what, probably 0.5 inch in here. So that's the reason it's different length. So I think it solved right there.
1: Have you ever looked inside one of these guys?
0: Yeah, I've had them come apart and look at them.
1: Yeah. It's hollow except for the rod.
0: Yeah.
1: Yeah, so the white part doesn't extend very far, but there's a difference between brand names. This one is a generic.
0: Yeah.
1: And this one is a Switchcraft.
0: Yeah, I like the Amphenol brand. Many of mine are the cheaper. I usually take.
1: No, yeah, you know? You're better off sticking with an Amphenol because the results will repeat. It's not going to be this one's this way. Yeah. 0.5 dB, because yeah. What you found is a huge difference.
0: Yeah. Well, let me say this. Bill brings up in the chat room a good point here. He says, what frequency are you using to test the loss? You know, I mean, if you're using the test the loss there at, say, 75 meters, that little half inch probably wouldn't make any difference at all. So, Bill, thanks for bringing that point up. I made the measurements at 460 megahertz, which is the frequency band where the GMRS repeater is going to be located. And that's what the duplexer's tuned for, 462 and 467 megahertz. So that's where we did the testing. So I can say that, at UHF, that half inch makes a difference for sure. Just think about our antenna, a UHF antenna. You know, if I had 462, you know, a half inch is going to make a big difference. On HF, it's not going to make a big difference. So the higher the frequency go, the less, the higher the frequency go, the more problems you're going to have. So, for instance, look at this antenna. Not very tall, is it? That's the NMO antenna right there. Look at this, guys. I imagine if I measured there, it'd make a big difference. That's about, 2.5 inches. This is an 800. That's an 800 megahertz antenna right there.
2: Yeah, it's 1/4.

0: Yeah.
1: Is that a Motorola antenna?
2: Yeah. 800
0: megs. I do a lot of Wi-Fi 2.4 and 5 gigahertz stuff where we have half wave and NFED full wave antennas, and those connectors make a lot of difference. I've got to say, we use RF Industries T's and other things because they actually have a dielectric in there, and they tend to maintain the impedance. If you use a cheap one, a cheap Chinese one, you know, it'll connect. But you're going to get some reflections off it. There's going to be a little bit of an impedance mismatch. Might not be devastating at UHF, but you never know. It could cause some problems.
2: Yeah, and Bill also mentions another thing, that the using the PL259 is probably not the best connector for that frequency. 460 in connectors are probably better, but I'm working with what I got. So I pulled out of the attic a Motorola UHF duplexer. This particular duplexer here is designed to go 470 to 512, which my 460, it goes 450 to 512, and my GMRS falls right in the middle of that. So this is a duplexer I used right here, and I don't know why, but Motorola did use the PL259 connectors, and they call them UHF connectors. You know, I don't know why they didn't use N, but you know, this duplexer is probably fairly old. I imagine it's from probably 1960s, 1970s, maybe. So, you know, maybe they upgraded later, but obviously that the PL259 type SO230 nine connectors were what Motorola was using at the time, and I guess it works.
0: Motorola invented a better connector. They invented a mini UHF connector, which they used on their on their commercial radios that worked very well. Nowadays, they probably use SMA.
2: Yeah. Well, hey, I've got a little video here, Dad. I'm going to show you guys. Now, I did a very unscientific test, and I'm sure I will catch a lot of flack in the chat room. And I've already agreed that it ain't going to bother me. I did it my way. They don't make a song like that. You know, I did it my way. Anyway, I did some basic tests. To try to determine what coax would be best for me to hook the receiver and the transmitter up to the duplexer, because I've got to have a couple jumpers in there. And as I show in my video here, if you've got leakage between these two cables, the duplexer isn't doing you much good, man, because you're leaking a transmitter right into the receiver and bend. Anyway, let's pull it up here and look at it real quick, and let's see how it goes here. Okay. All right. Let's see. I did it anyway. That's a good one. Yeah. All right. All right. So look, let's jump on this real quick. And as you guys know, well, let me just preface this with what we got going here. I have some friends here in town from my church that they wanted to be able to talk to family, and you know, they didn't know which way the best. They considered ham license and CB and everything else. But they wanted all the members of the family, grandfathers, grandmothers, sons, daughters, you know, everybody to be able to talk. And you can't do that on ham radio unless everybody gets a license. GMRS appeared to be the best solution for them. The frequencies are near the ham UHF frequencies. They're up at 462 instead of 440. You can use repeaters, and the license now has come down to $35. You just pay the $35, and you get a license for GMRS, and it's good for the entire family, grandmother, grandfather, everybody. They can all use it. And you are allowed. You're allowed to put a repeater on if you want to. Now there's 21 designated channels. that can be used in the radios. The certification they have to have, the certification is you can't modify, you basically can't go in there and input frequencies, you can't change things, and you've got to, it has to be channelized, and that's it. Plain, channelized. So I ordered a couple GMRS radios, mobile rigs, that had an easy, they had an easy way to connect for a repeater. Now, these radios are FCC certified for GMRS, both of them are, and they include the option to connect as a repeater. So we're covered in that aspect there. And the way they work, you take a little 3-pin data cable, and you took the two radios together, and you go into menu and you tell it to turn on relay and then reverse frequency on the other one, and you've got a repeater system, minus your duplexer, minus your antenna, minus, you know, all those other things. So just quickly, I've got a couple pictures here. You probably can't tell much about it. There's so much going on, and my shack is getting so cluttered here. But this is, I didn't have a metal rack anymore to mount anything in, and I was kind of desperate. So I just built me up a little 2x2 frame there with wood, and a little wood panel across there. You can see the duplexer sitting in the bottom. And I mounted the two radios across the little thing there, across the little panel that I cut out right there. Let's see. So here's a side view. You can kind of see it's real cluttered. I didn't cut the cable short because I don't know what I'm going to do yet. The cables will be cut shorter. I need to do some cable management, so don't deem me, or no demerits there. Here's a picture kind of looking from down under. You can see I have a fan mounted on the transmitter there, a 4-inch fan, and it will hopefully it's going to cool that transmitter because these things aren't made for continuous service. Now, the thing about these radios, there's no external connections or nothing that you can attach to, nothing. I'm plugged into a data jack. The two radios are connected by a data jack between the two, and that's what sends the signal over for repeater and sends the audio and all that kind of stuff. There is no switching that I can easily pull out there. I was wanting to find some point like a carrier-operated relay or something, when the transmitter comes on, that, you know, maybe I get a ground or a plus voltage, and I could put a little circuit together to turn the fan on just when the repeater's on. Well, there's nothing accessible there, and also when you put it in repeater mode, even the mic connections don't work, and nobody has schematics on these radios yet. So right now I got the fan running all the time. Now, I did order some thermistors, and maybe next week we'll talk about it. I took four little parts with a MOSFET, an N-channel MOSFET, and a thermistor, and you can put that thermistor right there on a heat sink, and you can set a little 20-turn pot, and you can actually set the heat, the temperature for that fan to come on and go off, which is pretty cool. It'll come on and run slow, and then as it heats up, it'll come up faster. Then as it cools, it'll actually turn off. So I've got to add the fan control to it. So let's see. What else? Let's see.
1: Well, there's another way you can do that, Tom.
2: What was that?
1: Naturally, when you transmit, it's going to draw more current. So why don't you put one of the Arduino current modules in line with the power, and then you can drive an Arduino from that or get a signal out from it and use that to power your fan control circuit.
2: Well, I thought about that, but I'm trying to keep things simple. And instead of putting...
1: Because, I mean, that's a simple little module.
2: Well, you know, that's putting a computer in line with the power.
1: But you don't need the computer, just the module itself will give you a voltage out that you can use to drive your little fan control circuit.
2: Yeah. I looked at that and considered that, and that is still a possibility. I think I like the heat thing better.
1: I think yours is a simpler way. I was just saying there is a way to do it through the power without any really intrusion other than putting it in series with the power line.
2: Now, if you notice on the back here, you'll see two kind of copper-colored cables. And that's what I'm talking about to hook the, you see the radio at the top right, radio at the top left. You can see I've got a coax cable comes down on the right side to the duplexer and that little skinny one coming down on the left side. I was trying to determine what is my best option for cable because I don't want those leaking to each other. Let's see if what other picture I got here before I run the video. There's a close-up of the cable I built with the double shield on it. We'll talk more about that in a minute. And there's the other little cable. That's a Teflon FPTE, or I don't know what it is, but it's double-shielded, and it's also silver-plated, and that's a very good cable. So let's do this. Let's check the video out real quick. I think I've got it ready here. And we're going to measure and see what's my best option for a cable to hook the duplexers up. So here we go right here. Andrews, this is like a mini hard line. You can see the... Okay, let me back it up here. Here we go. Okay, so as you know, I'm working on the GMR S repeater, and I'm thinking, okay, the duplexer, you know, notches out one frequency and passes the other frequency. But don't you look at this picture here I got drawn here on this piece of paper. This is your typical duplexer here with the antenna. And your cable here, your coax cable from the duplexer to the receiver and duplexer to the transmitter. And if these two cables right here, if these two cables are leaky, and you get signals like this from one cable to the other, that defeats the purpose of the duplexer. So we need some really good cables to hook the transmitter to the duplexer and the receiver to the duplexer. So I started thinking, okay, what do I got here? You know, I'm making do with what I have in the junk box, basically. Let's just play with some RG8 first. This is RG8. I'm going to do some simple, very unscientific test. It's not scientific, so comment all you want. But let's look at the analyzer here. We're going to put it on. We're going to put it on a frequency of our repeater. So we're going to go frequency. 462.7. All right, that's one of the frequencies. And then we're going to make our start frequency about, let's just make it 460. And our stop frequency, we're going to make it about 470. Right, and that should give us just a couple megahertz each side of our frequency. All right, we're going to turn the tracking generator on. Tracking generator is on. So I'm going to take a piece of, I thought about using a piece of RG8 cable here to make our patch cable. I want to check and see what kind of leakage I get through the shield. This is some very old coax. I'm not sure how good the shield is, but let's just look. So first of all, I'm looking at the spectrum analyzer, and we've got kind of a base here, about minus 62 as our base. Okay, so what we're going to do now, I'm going to plug this cable in right here to the tracking generator, and I'm going to do this. I've got just a piece of wire stuck into the analyzer here, and I'm going to wrap it around the coax here like this. Just make just couple it with a few turns like this, and we're going to see what we got here. So, all right. So, you know, we had a reference of a minus 60, and I just saw it move there on us. We had a reference of a minus 60, and it looks like. It's somewhere about a minus 50, so RG8 does have some leakage here. RG8 was a minus 50. Okay, so let's do this. Let's see if we can do something better here. So I'm going to take this off, and you know, when you can't buy something nice, you have to make it. And that's what ham radio is all about, making stuff. Let's see if this is any better. I took a piece of RG8, and I double-sided the shield. In other words, I took the shield off another RG8 and slid it on top of the jacket here. So we've got a double shielded RG8. Let's see how it looks. Let's see how it looks here. So what kind of leakage we've got with it. I just soldered this shield onto the connector on both ends. All right, so we're gonna wrap our wire back around it here. You know, close to the same coupling we had before. Let's see what we get. Well, it's showing about a minus 50, so I didn't really see any improvement there. So the double shield RG8 was about a minus 50, about the same. I didn't see much difference there, so I'm not sure it's helping any at all. Previous test I've done, this cable actually had about 5 dB more loss than the non-shielded cable. I don't understand why our measurement showed the same that time, but it's really not any better. It's really not any better. So let's try something else. Let's try a couple other pieces of cable here. Hey, here's a piece of Andrews. This is like a mini hard line. You can see the little ridges in here. This is like almost like copper. It's a hard line. And let's see what kind of leak you just got. So we're gonna put this one on here. We're gonna wrap our pickup around it. Wow, look at that. Minus 70. That's Andrews. That's a minus 70 dB right there. No leakage at all. In fact, you know, we started out with a reference of minus 60. That's even lower than our reference was. So it's really shielding well. All right, let's take it off. Let's try a couple more here real quick. I've got some other coax I want to try. Now, I have this in a junk box. So this is a junk box, and this is a RG400. It's a Teflon coated silver plate, double shielded. Everything is silver plated in there. So let's try a piece of the RG400 and see how it acts as far as leakage. It's a lot smaller cable. All right, so we're gonna wrap our pickup around it. And our pickup is wrapped around it. And look at there, we're at a minus 70. Remember our reference with no coupling at all was a minus 60 noise level. We're at a minus 70, basically. I mean, that's just outstanding. Okay, let's take that off. Now, I'm gonna tell you something about this cable. This RG400. I looked it up a minute ago. It's hard to believe. The maximum frequency for this little skinny RG400 is 12 gigahertz. 12 gigs, guys, not megahertz, but 12 gigahertz. And it's about $11 a foot is what this stuff cost. I've got a little piece of, this is, RG142 is very similar. It's very similar to the RG400. Let's see how the RG142 does, and see what kind of leakage it gets. It's probably going to be very similar to almost no leakage at all. All right, we're going to take our coupling wire here. Just go around it. And we're around it, and man, minus 70. So it has no leakage at all. That's even well below our reference that we had at minus 60 with no signal a while ago. So, I mean, this tells me that I'm probably, on a repeater, I'm probably going to use this to couple the duplexer to the transmitter receiver instead of my homemade double shield, or instead of RG8. So that's kind of where we are. Just give you a little class right here on what I discovered, measuring the different coaxes and how well the shield is and how much leakage in I have. So I think this has proven to me which one I want to use. We have a great Facebook group. It's called W5KUB. Let me see, W5KUB. All right, so that was my unscientific measurements, but it did give me, you know, some comparisons. The RG400 is good. Again, the RG400 is double shielded. Everything is silver plated. I believe this is the RG. What did I say? 142.
3: Yeah,
2: RG 142. I think it looks. It's just made by a different company too, but it looks very similar to, you know, it's the same type. I guess jacket. It's silver plated. Also, all these are silver plated, double plated. I mean, double shielded, silver plated. So, makes a real big difference, man. So, I'm probably gonna do something like that, guys. Let's see. I had some questions there. Coordination. I've checked. There is no coordination required on GMS. They don't do it like ham radio does with the voluntary coordination. In my city here, there are no GMRS repeaters. And that's the reason that I'm trying to put something together, because, as you guys know, a handy talkie will do about, what, maybe 2,000 feet. And, you know, a mobile might do, you know, 4 or 5 miles maybe out in the open. So I'm trying to get them a repeater here. And
1: actually, Tom, one of the OBARC guys is also building a GMRS repeater.
2: Now, who is that?
1: One of the guys in the Olive Branch Club.
2: Okay, that's cool. So I've got some hard line coming for the antenna, and we're going to be able to put, I've got the GMRS antenna, the repeater antenna here.
3: What does the antenna look like?
2: It's standard fiberglass type. Ground plane type.
3: Quarter wavelength is what, about 6 inches or?
2: No, it's not that big. You can see it right here. It's got the ground plane on it. It's about five feet tall. It does come apart in the center. It's got a nice heavy brass fitting in the center where it will come apart.
3: That should have a bunch of gain, huh?
2: Well, I don't know. I don't know how much it's got, Jim. But I know one thing. Let's talk antennas just for a minute. I had a couple repeaters on over in Arkansas years ago, a VHF and a UHF repeater. And, a Ringo Ranger, if you're familiar with, and some of the new guys might even not know what a Ringo Ranger is. I don't even know if you can still buy them. But a Ringo Ranger had, yes, I think, 6 dB gain back then. The big one did. The small Ringo Ranger was 3 dB, and you get the Ringo Ranger was a 6 dB. Well, I had that on top of a water tower in West Memphis at 150 feet. And and the repeater would cover maybe 20 miles with that Ringo Ranger up there. We ordered a Phelps Dodge Super Station Master antenna. That's the fiberglass antenna like Jim's talking about. It was 21 feet tall. This is VHF now. 21 feet tall.
3: Whoa.
2: That the fiberglass was about 4 inches in diameter at the base. This is a massive antenna. It was a 6 dB gain antenna. But the Ringo Ranger 6 dB, it would work consistently maybe 20 miles. We put that Phelps Dodge Superstation Master antenna up here, and the repeater went instantly to like 40 miles. I mean, it was a major difference, probably because it had collinear elements or something stacked, and they probably went very high. I have no idea, but antenna quality does make a difference.
3: The most important part of your station is the antenna and the feed line.
2: Yeah, and I don't know, I'm not sure about the – I'm sure this is built in China, this antenna I got here. But, hey, it is what it is. Guys, I don't have a tower up anymore. I gave away my tower and everything. I use all wire antennas. And right now I've got a friend coming over with a drone. We're going to put a rope with a pulley over a limb in a tree. It's about 60 feet in the air. And we're going to pull this antenna up at 60 feet, and that's where we're going to operate, out of a tree. My little town I'm in, I don't think we have a building taller than two stories here, you know, in my town. Anyway, hey, that's my story, and I'm sticking to it. Let's see. So no coordination needed down here. There ain't any repeaters anyway. Maybe I can become the repeater coordinator. This may be a total flop. I don't know. If this doesn't work out well for them, I'll probably just junk out this repeater and tear it up for parts. I don't know. Now, so this repeater, again, when you put these two certified radios into repeat mode, the mics don't work on them. So that input doesn't work. And there is no DIN plug or anything on the back. It's just a little data, 1/8-inch data plug with three terminals. I mean, you know, tip ring sleeve. And I broke that line apart, and I put my meter across it. And I'm thinking, okay, one of them has to be push to talk or, you know, COR, and one has to be audio. Well, it's not. So what they're doing, they're running some type data stream from one radio to the other and controlling it. Because when I do the setup, all the setup on a receiver, it automatically comes up on that transmitter over there. So you asked about ID. My thoughts were I was going to add. Here's an idea, commercial idea. This is a Raycom. I've got it programmed right now for the repeater ID, but I don't think I can't find access into the radio anywhere to put audio in it. So that's an issue. The other thing I can do, I can use a little portable or something to key the repeater up. I can interface the repeater ID into that handy talkie and, you know, key it up that way. The rules say, I think, every 10 minutes you're supposed to ID. But, you know, I doubt anybody out here on GMR is going to be able to copy the Morse code. So I've ordered a couple little boards off eBay for about $4 a piece. And their voice, they're 10-second voice recorders. Press a little button, you record your call letters, and take your finger off. And it's got another little connection here that will trigger it. So I thought, hey, I'll just put a voice recorder on there. Let's see.
1: You'll actually be surprised how many hams in this area have GMRS licenses as well.
2: Yeah, I don't know of any around here. Okay. Yeah, Brett's talking about collinear. Yeah, Brett, I'm very familiar with the collinear antenna and how you use alternating pieces of coax to build it. There's a lot of information out there to do that. Yeah, you can do it. I'm not going to try to do that yet. Let's see.
0: The thing is that if you try to hang it from a tree, it's very easy. You just take the coax, you swap the braid, and you swap the braid and center conductor, and then do it again for however long you want to go.
2: Yeah.
3: Tom, would that be fair to call it common mode current since you were measuring? When it's leakage like that? Or,
2: I know what common mode is. Yeah, I'm not sure what that is. It's just, I don't know what you call it. There wouldn't be much there, to tell you the truth. I mean, the generator was putting out 0 dB, which is 1 milliwatt.
3: Okay.
2: So it'd be very low if it is any current there. Yeah, let's see. So I probably will be using this, like this RG400, probably something like this for the thing. My double shielding didn't seem to do much good, to tell you the truth, and I don't know why. It acted just about the same as just a straight piece of RG8, although the first time I tested it, it was about 5 dB worse, but when we tested there for the show, they were almost equal. Let's see. Looking at the chat room here, let's see. Okay. Well, yeah, I can use a JPO or whatever, but it didn't really have any gain to it, right? I mean, JPO's going to be, I don't know if you get 3 dB out of a JPO or not. Probably not.
1: Well, there's a question, Tom. Does the GMRS licensing allow you to use gain antennas?
2: I'm no GMRS expert. This is new to me, although I've been in radio for 60 years, and it's like another world, believe me, when you start looking at this, the frequency and the way they got the band set up. But you can run 50 watts mobile or 50 watts 50 watts base, on a repeater, or a 50 watts repeater. I don't recall seeing anywhere in there where it was talking about ERP or anything, so they may not get that technical with the GMRS. I don't know.
1: Yeah, because, I mean, then you can put a Yagi on it and have all kinds of fun.
2: But, there's a lot in, KC0EB, is it EBL? There is in the chat rooms talking about linking. I mean, they're doing stuff with GMRS repeaters like hams are doing. They're doing internet linking of all these repeaters, and they've got so many things going on. I'm not that far into it, and I'm not, I probably won't take it there. I'm just trying to get these guys a repeater that maybe can extend their range some, no restrictions on ERP, okay. Brett says.
1: Basic power out of the rig and off you go.
2: So the interesting thing is, the nice thing is these two radios are FCC certified, and they are certified with the repeater option built into them. So we're really not violating anything like here. Now, I've got other radios here that have been converted for out of band that, will transmit and receive in these frequencies. But, of course, they would not be certified if the FCC wanted to, check or anything. That they really wouldn't be legal. They'd probably tell you to get off of it. There are a couple, two or three repeaters in Memphis. The closest one is at on a hotel about 8 or 9 miles from here, and it will not reach here. It won't cover here. So the range on there... The range on the repeaters there are really, really small. Can you internet cross-link ham and GMRS? I don't think so. All my UHF capable ham radios can use GMRS frequencies. It wouldn't be legal for me to transmit. Yeah, that's true. That's true. The thing about the GMRS, us hams, we have the freedom to experiment and build our own receivers and stuff. You can't do that on GMRS. They've really got that tied down. They don't want you doing really anything outside of what it was intended for, and that's why it's channelized. Now, here's a little problem I ran into. First of all, and even trying to program these from the menu, it took me 2 full days to read the Chinese instructions.
3: You could read Chinese?
2: Well, not very well, because I read a couple of paragraphs here to everybody here one night, and in there he quotes Shakespeare in the instructions. So one of the instructions says, do this, take this switch and do that. And he says, to be or not to be. And then he says, do something else. And it's just over and over. And, oh, man. Anyway, I finally got it figured out. There was no help on the internet. There was two YouTube things that guy had his put in repeater mode. And it just didn't work because it was missing some steps that were important. Another thing is these radios are made by Retrievis. And if you look at the GMRS frequency layout, GMRS and FRS share the same first 8 channels. So you can have an FRS radio, no license, and you can talk GMRS back and forth. Yeah, no biggie. The FRS, I think, can only run a maximum of maybe like a half a watt or something. It's those little bitty handy talkies you see at Walmart. So then you got channels, like 9 through 15 or something, that are your main channels that are like 462.7000, 462.7250, those channels, and they're simplex. And then they allow you to have repeaters, but the repeaters use the same channels as the 9 through 15 channels. All right, so the Retrievis list them differently. I'm on channel 21 on the Retrievis, but I've got a Radio Oddity. I bought a little Radio Oddity GMRS radio. Let me show it to you. And let me show you this radio. So I ordered this GMRS radio to work into the repeater. How do you like this for a radio? I mean, this is about the size of your hand. Pretty small. Really small. Anyway, so what I was saying is the Retrievis radios that I built repeater, they list their channels as 1 through 15, and then it goes 21R, 22R, 23R. R means repeater. But they're using the same channels as the 8 through 15. Now, here's the bad part. I got the repeater on channel 21. The Radio Oddity has to be on channel 29. It has to be on channel 29 to talk to. Its display has to show 29 to talk to repeater 21. So that threw me off for a while. And I only finally realized that by looking at the signals on a spectrum analyzer there. I'd key up, and I could see the frequencies keying up and everything. And, man, it was a nightmare. But I finally got it. I made a little short video, put it on YouTube, maybe to help somebody to get their Retrievis put into a repeater mode. Woo! I'm out of breath because I'm thinking of the 2 days I spent trying to get that menu going here. Let's see. Let's see. Yeah. Magia, let's see. Trying to catch up on the chat room here, guys. Yeah, the Retrievis and the Antitone, and there's another one. They all kind of have the same mics, I think, but you got to be careful there, guys. And I didn't want to get in here and start probing around in the mic connector because there is 8 volts in there and stuff. And in that microphone, the microphones have a lot of intelligence in them, you know, for all the frequency settings, the frequency up and down and all that stuff. It's not just a simple, you know, 2 wires push to talk and 2 wires hooks to a mic element. It is it comes out of basically a little computer in your hand. So that's an issue. I'm not sure how they're getting the audio. Well, to get the audio and the push to talk from one radio to the other is through the data jack, and they're doing something data wise. They're sending some type of data stream across there.
1: And Tom, did you find a chart or anything listing the frequency differences between these radios?
2: Well, every manufacturer has their own chart up there, and you can see, you can compare. In fact, if you compare the books, you get a little manual, a Chinese manual with each radio, and it will show you the frequencies. Except it doesn't even show on this
1: I think Tom's been testing.
2: Can you read it?
3: Radio Oddity, and the other one is Redivis.
2: Yeah. Okay. So they had the frequencies listed, of course, in both books. But on this one, when you got up to the repeater channels, they didn't have the frequencies even listed. So I don't know. But I got it figured out. We're making some progress here.
1: Yeah, but I'm thinking for the layman to figure that out so they can get to your repeater.
2: Well, you know, it's all good now. I got it figured out, and I put a YouTube out there, and my friends use it, they can share it with other people, and, you know, if you want to do this, do that, and, you know, well, let's see. WLV says he bought a Chinese oscilloscope. Right in the middle of instructions, the next step, totally unrelated to anything. It said, turn the oven to 150 degrees centigrade.
1: Tom, did you ever build any of your, you built the Pixie radios. Did you ever build the one called the Frog Sounds?
2: No.
1: They had a very similar instructions to that.
2: Yeah.
1: I'll have to dig those up, but yeah. There's some crazy stuff in those instructions.
2: Yeah. Well, I had to go out. I went to Harbor Freight and bought me a welder because every instruction I got, they said, weld this part and weld this wire together. So I went out and got me a welder, man.
1: Yeah, I'm being held prisoner in a Chinese radio factory.
2: Yeah.
1: But they've... Some of those instructions are crazy.
3: Are we still alive?
2: Yes. We are. Yeah, we are.
1: For now.
2: Yeah, we'll stay live for another 7 minutes. Okay. I've got a ham radio. We're talking about fried the radio here. I've got a ham dual band mobile rig, detachable front plate and everything, and back when I was putting in APRS to it, I tried to interface the APRS to the mic jack. And of course, the mic jack on most all these have like +8 volts because they're sending voltage into that microphone because they got microprocessors in the microphone. Mm-hmm. And somehow in that mic jack, I shorted out something and basically destroyed the input VHF, UHF mobile rig there at the mic jack. So it wouldn't work anymore. The control head still works. The mic jack just doesn't work there. But since it's a split system, the mic can plug into the radio itself and continue to still work. So, you know, my experience was one time I messed around probing around in a mic jack there, and I messed things up. So I really didn't want to do it on these radios. There's not hardly any documentation out there yet, And just the fact that in repeater mode, the microphone does not work, it tells me that somewhere, you know, their processor somehow has disabled the input or something into that, possibly into the mic jack. I don't know.
0: Yeah, the Anytone mic jack interface has been reverse engineered if you search the web for it. I don't know how perfect their reverse engineering is, but you might be able to do something.
2: Well, I'll look it up, but the thing is, yeah, the mic jack is active when it's not in repeater mode, but when it's in a repeater mode, the mic jack is not active. So that may cause me some issues.
0: Yeah, you'd have to hack it and not use the repeater mode.
2: If I don't use repeater mode, then I could go more of a traditional repeater, where I've already started building up some little control circuits, you know, to pick up the carrier operated relay, then drive the push to talk, and then I could bring the bring the audio over in. So that could be a more traditional way of doing it, but this makes it easy to get repeater mode on a menu, just a couple button clicks and you're in repeater mode.
3: They've got an odd mic jack too, don't they?
2: No, it's an RJ45. It's standard.
3: Oh, okay.
2: Yeah, it's standard. Oh, okay. So, hey guys, just one last thing, man. You know, we did a show on batteries because flying our Pico balloons, nobody's been able to make a battery work up at 40 to 50,000 feet. It's too cold. And the batteries just will not charge or discharge up there. Like, we did a lot of testing with LiPo batteries here. We have a video that we put out where we actually put it in a temperature-controlled box. We brought the temperatures down to, like, minus 40 degrees Celsius, and we were monitoring the charging current, the voltage and everything on both batteries, one discharging, one charging. And when you get down to around zero, the LiPo batteries, they cut off. They will not work. They will not take a charge. They will not put out a charge. Now, I was just reading here with this terrible winter storm we got, like Brett's got there with minus 40. Electric cars are not charging now. All these electric cars are being they're all junked out on the roads. They can't get them to start. People are having them towed to a charging station, and they will not charge just because the temperature is too low. They won't charge. So that's going to be an issue. You know, I guess most of the time the temperature don't get that bad, and, you know.
1: Well, they're actually saying some of the charging stations aren't putting out, and I'm like, that's pretty bad.
2: Yeah, so here's a article. Of course, you can read these, but here's a Tesla supercharging station packed, dead cars lined up in the parking lot due to fridge temps. So they're just not charging. The cars won't run. So, you know, you better have your gas car, at least one gas car for standby, or a motorcycle. And I don't think you want to be on a motorcycle out during all this. I didn't think much about the batteries not charging in the cars. But, I mean,
1: yeah, that was a surprise.
2: That was, you know, it hit me off guard. But that verifies what we learned in our battery test here. Okay. Hey, guys, let me just make a quick announcement. If you're out there listening on WBCQ, International Shortwave 7490, you've been listening to Amateur Radio Roundtable. 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Good night, everybody. All right. That'll fill our 2-hour spot on shortwave.
3: Yeah. That Redivis company sent me a couple of those radios, by the way.
2: Which one did you get? Did you get RA87?
3: I don't know. One is a little bit different from the other. Another company wanted to send one to me. And I said no, and I ended up not doing a review of them. They were free, but no, thank you. I didn't check to see if they were clean.
2: Yeah, I actually paid for these to get them to put them on.
3: About $100 a piece. About $100 a piece.
2: Well, I think the two of them they had a price. Two of them for like three. 19 or something like that.
3: Okay, so 160
0: The RT95 and the 778 UV, those are the ones that don't have digital modes, go for about $100 if you shop around. I have one.
2: Yeah.
0: It's pretty. I keep it in my shack and just keep it tuned to the local repeaters all the time.
2: Yeah.
0: And it works pretty well. It's a 25 watt rig. It's not super powerful, but I have a good antenna up there. And you know what can I say? There were some features I wish it had.
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0: Hello again, friends. Welcome to the edition of American Prophecy Ministry. This is Brother Bruce and Don reporting in His Majesty's service to Lord Jesus Christ and in yours. We're here to be watchmen and warn you of events leading up to the tribulation period and the second coming of Christ. Before we get started, as always, one of God's blessing on the broadcast. Gracious Heavenly Father, Lord Jesus, we're so grateful and thankful for the love, mercy, and protection you've given us this past week. Thank you for bringing us safely through to another broadcast. We invite your presence. We invite your power. Pray you cover us your precious blood. Pray that every word comes out of our mouth. Be to your names on in glory. Go with the mighty convicting power of your precious Holy Spirit. Wake the people up. How near we are to the great tribulation period. How near we are to the second coming of Christ. And our duty for all of us to repent and get right. For a just and holy God that's coming for His holy remnant. Help us to be a part of it. Show us how we can prepare physically, spiritually, mentally, emotionally for the hard times that are coming, Father God. Give us all strength to resist the coming beast system. We invite your presence and power. We ask in Jesus' name. Amen.
1: Okay, our website is AmericanProphecies.us. There you go, Bruce.
0: 7.1 earthquake in Japan. Toppled buildings, destroyed trains, derailed, and roads split in two. Rescues hunt for survivors after deadly mall collapse. It's a pretty powerful storm, 7.1 in Japan. Pray for him. Monster heat drone to roast United's London Daily Mail. To roast the United States with dangerous temperatures hotter than the Sahara Desert. A monster heat dome is set to engulf vast swaths of the U.S., sending temperatures into the triple digits for days. They're talking about Phoenix, Arizona. It'll be 119. Las Vegas, 110. Jeez, pray for them people. That's hot. It's not only here, but it's in Europe. The London Daily Express. All of Europe could be engulfed in wildfires as Italy, France, Turkey, Spain, and France all are burning right now with wildfires. Spain and France battle raging wildfires. At least 250,000 people forced to flee. The final stage of the Tour de France has been shortened into blazes blanket parts of Europe in thick smoke. These are all signs of the end. Crazy weather. Michael Snyder. On August 12th, you might want to check this on your calendar, we will witness a total solar eclipse, a rare parade of planets, six planets, and the peak of the Perseid meteor shower. It's not often we get to experience three major celestial events on the exact same day. On August 12th this year, a rare parade of U.S. planets will be visible before sunrise. Mercury, Mars, Jupiter, Venus, Saturn, and Neptune will all be lined up across the morning day. The only planet we will not be able to get to see will be Venus. Subsequently, there'll be a spectacular total solar eclipse. This will be visible in much of northern hemisphere. And after the sun goes down, the heavens will be teeming with shooting

or the general population are too concerned, even though we're being warned. This apocalyptic event could cause trillions of dollars in economic losses. Numbers of fish are being cooked to death. Unprecedented wildfires ripping across the United States and Europe. Severe drought harming the agriculture production in many areas of the Northern Hemisphere is being slammed with one crazy heat wave after another. Praise the Lord, we've been having pretty good weather, mild weather around here in Ohio. Praise the Lord. Lake Powell and Lake Mead, the country's two largest reservoirs, have fallen to the lowest combined levels on record, a grim marker in the deepening water crisis across seven states that depend on the Colorado River. It's hard to ignore $100 oil. Financial markets start to shake as the rally of global energy crisis weighs heavily on investors. Everyone is starting to figure out that this war, there's not going to be enough oil. The Iranians have closed the Strait of Hormuz. The Houthis are attacking Saudi oil tankers in the Red Sea. The Ukrainians are attacking Russia energy infrastructure. It's causing a mess all around the world. Democratic Republic of the Congo passes 1,000 Ebola deaths as outbreak becomes fast spreading on record. 1,031 deaths so far linked to the Ebola breakout in the Congo. Pray for them, people. This is breaking news today. United States sees Iran as likely behind cyber attack on Minnesota water systems. New York Times. Investigators caution an assessment was preliminary. There were no indications any water supply had been rendered unsafe to drink. But investigators believe a cyber attack this week on dozens of municipal water systems in Minnesota was the work of Iranian hackers, according to U.S. and state officials familiar with the matter. A potential act of aggression that came in a precarious moment in the U.S. war against Iran. Cyber attack on over 30 Minnesota water systems, say linked to Iran, London Express. President Trump close to ordering massive attack greater than anything before on Iran. He's getting totally frustrated. Iran war live updates. Drone attack in Egypt threatens to expand fighting across the Middle East. For the first time since the war began in February, authorities in Egypt said Thursday that an unidentified drone had caused an explosion in their Mediterranean port of Damietta. Saudi Arabia also acknowledged direct involvement, having joint U.S. strikes with Saudi Arabia on Iran-backed militias in Iraq on Wednesday. Wars, wars, and rumors of wars. Mr. Trump's exasperated as his top officials at odds over Iran war strategy. And the war in Ukraine is still going on. Fighter jets scrambled as Russian missile explodes in Poland, a NATO country, sparking all-out warfare. A suspected Russian missile has crashed in a field in Poland with smoke seen rising in the Lublin region. NATO fire jets scrambled over World War III fears. London Daily Express. Wars and rumors of wars. Antiwar.com. United States starts bombing Iran after Trump's threats. Trump said U.S. would beat the you know what, out of Iran after an Iranian attack on U.S. base in Jordan. Houthis to copy Iran Hormuz playbook with Red Sea toll plan. They want to
just like the Strait of Hormuz. They

0: want to control both straits. China to arm Iran with 100 of shoulder-fired man-pad missiles. 400 Chinese-made shoulder-fired air defense missile launchers. That don't look good. I got this article off of Charisma News. Sanhedrin issues historic ruling calling to heaven for Messiah in the Third Temple. The Nassian Sanhedrin has issued a formal ruling asking God to remove Israel's enemies, reveal their Messiah, rebuild the Third Temple, and restore prophecy, marking a significant step by modern temple advocates as many Christians continue watching developments in Israel through the lens of Bible prophecy. Satan's going to come on the scene, friends, pretty soon. The false Messiah, hoodwink the Jews, the Arabs, Christians, most of the world. And he's going to have a temple rebuilt there in Jerusalem. And he's going to go in there and declare himself God. Just like to share a few scriptures here. Daniel 11:45, which has a cross-reference to 2 Thessalonians chapter 2. And he, the Antichrist, shall plant the tabernacle of his palace, temple, between the seas. Israel's called the land between the seas, Mediterranean, Black Sea, Red Sea, in the glorious holy mountain, Jerusalem, called the glorious holy mountain, Daniel 9:16. Yet he shall come to his end, and none shall help him. My Bible has a cross-reference to 2 Thessalonians 2, verse 4. And at that time shall Michael stand up, the great prince, and stand for the children of people. And there will be a time of trouble, such as never since there was a nation. That same time, thy people shall be delivered. Everyone shall find written in the book. This is going to enrage the Father and the Son. And Michael's going to stand up. There'll be a terrible time of trouble. It's also going to kick off the 3.5 years. And from the time that the daily sacrifice shall be taken away, and the abomination to make it desolate set up, there shall be 1,290 days, 1,290 days, 3.5 years. Blessed is he that waiteth and cometh to the 1,335 days, a 3.5 year period. Jesus warned about the abomination of desolation spoken of by Daniel the prophet. He says that's a sign of flee to the mountains. Be a time of trouble such as just like never since a nation. And pray that your flight be not in the winter or neither on the Sabbath day. The Sabbath day is still in effect during the tribulation. Except those days be shortened, no flesh should be saved. But there shall arise false Christs, false prophets, and show great signs and wonders, inasmuch as it were possible, deceive the very elect. He says, they say he's in the desert, don't go forth. Say he's in the secret chambers, don't go forth. For as lightning cometh out of the east and shines to the west, so shall the coming of the Son of Man be. Satan will probably come on worldwide TV, and say, Jesus ain't touching the ground when he comes at the second coming. He's coming in the clouds and calling people up. If you see anybody walking this earth before that time, he's going to raise the dead in Christ first. 2 Thessalonians 2:1-4. Now we beseech you, brethren, by the coming of our Lord Jesus Christ, and by our gathering unto him, the second coming, that you're not shaken in mind or troubled, neither by spirit nor by word, nor by letter, as from us. For the day of Christ is at hand. And let no man deceive you by any means, for that day shall not come, except there come a falling away, a great apostasy, which is going on now. And the man of sin shall be revealed, the son of perdition, the devil, who opposes and exalteth himself above all that is called God or that is worshipped, so that he as God sitteth in the temple of God, showing himself that he is God. And this is a great deception, friends. It's going to hoodwink most of the world. It says in Revelation 12, that they overcome him by the blood of the Lamb, by the word of their testimony, and they love not their lives to the death. Therefore rejoice, ye heavens, ye that dwell in them. Woe to the inhabitants of the earth and the sea, for the devil has come down to you, because he knows with great wrath, because he knows he has a short time, 3.5 years. So get ready, prophecies being fulfilled, friends. Wars, rumors of wars, natural disasters, pestilences, all signs Jesus warned about. Get ready. Most importantly, spiritually, don't be a foolish virgin. Food, water, supplies you're going to need. Hard times are coming. There's not going to be any pre-trib rapture. Then I'm going to turn it to Brother Don.
1: Thank you, Bruce.
2: I was doing a little follow-up on Pope Leo XIV. And I couldn't understand what's going on with this guy. But he rejected the Adventist Sabbath and declared Sunday as the Lord's Day. And this comes from Adventist News. Now, it's interesting. He claims that the Sabbath is, not binding. It was only for the Jews. And it was created in Exodus 20. During the Ten Commandments. It existed before that. That's why it's said to remember the Sabbath day.
0: Blessed and sanctified in seventh day of creation.
2: Yeah, it was, as Bruce said, it was blessed and sanctified on the seventh day of creation. And this is in Genesis 2:3. And, the crazy thing about this is that has nothing to do with the Jews. I mean, this occurred 2,500 years before Abraham. But back in, I think, the 4th century, the Catholic Church, the popes changed the Sabbath. They had Council of Trent. Maybe that's when. I can't remember which one it was. But I'm thinking, well, wait a minute. Why did you guys have this council? If it was so apparent, you didn't need a council. You just come out with the facts, if they are the facts. Now, the interesting thing about it is, the Pope says, you are not to Judaize. Anytime you hear a pastor uses the term Judaize, that's racism. That's anti-Semitism in that. They're trying to blame the Jews because, the Jews killed Jesus. A lot of anti-Semitism, going on now. So be very careful about that. As soon as I hear that, my antennas go up. He's saying that they're going to be keeping and celebrating the Lord's Day, which is Sunday. And I think they get that from Revelation 3. But the problem with that is that Revelation 3 doesn't say anything about the Lord's Day. I mean, it says he was in spirit on the Lord's Day, but it doesn't identify when the Lord's Day was. So, that to me was kind of a bogus. They have one verse. It's very nebulous when you think about it. John the Revelator, he was Jewish. So the Lord's Day is going to be Saturday. You go into Luke 16, Mark 2, where it says Jesus Christ is Lord of the Sabbath. So just by that connection, it's easy to deduce that the Lord's Day would have to be Saturday, Sabbath. It's just unbelievable that, they put the spin on this, and nobody questions them. Nobody holds them, accountable for that, They don't ask them, where do you get this interpretation, it's kind of a real anomaly with the human psychic in that they would accept something just because they were born in that religion. But anyway, we've been having a lot of problems with the FBI. They the Justice Department and the FBI started going after the traditional Catholics because they, you know, say the Latin Mass. The Catholics have been saying the Latin Mass for over 500 years, and all of a sudden now they're going to go after them. Well, this happened during, Pope Francis' pontificate. The problem with it is that in the Akron area here, we had a church, St. Sebastian's, and I went to St. Augustine's. Well, I grew up Roman Catholic, spent 30 years in the Catholic Church, married there, and my child was baptized there. They had two strangers show up in, you know, suits and ties, and if you're not a Catholic, when you go into Catholic church, as soon as you come in the door where the church is, usually a holy water fountain or a little dish where they dip their fingers and they make the sign of the cross. Then they go to a pew. Before they enter the pew, they genuflect. They bow down on one knee to show reverence, you know, to the monstrance or, you know, the Eucharist there at the altar and that. And then they take their seats. Now, they use what's called a missal, M-I-S-S-A-L. And basically, it's a book of instructions, you know, what the prayer is going to be, the song that's going to be sung, you know, things of this nature. You can kind of follow along with it. These guys came into church. They passed a holy water fountain. They didn't genuflect. They just took their seats. They didn't know when to stand, when to kneel, you know. They didn't know any of the prayers. Everybody knew that this was, you know, either FBI or Justice Department. You know, I'm thinking, you got to be kidding me. You know, you go to St. Sebastian, it's an older church, and they had a lot of older folks in there. You know, average age is probably 60, you know. But anyway, I thought that was just kind of, you know, ridiculous that they would be doing something as stupid as that. And one thing, you know, I haven't been able to do this lately, but I want to try to go ahead and see if I can. Let me see. Well, kick over on this one here. We're going to go ahead and we're going to start off with Matthew 5, 17 and 19, as we always do. This confirms that nothing has changed, you know, in the Bible, the Ten Commandments and that. They're still, you know, are binding in that. So let's see what we got here. Let me see. I was in Matthew 24. I wanted to comment about that. But we're going to go back to Matthew 5. We'll start off there. And then we'll complete that out. And then we'll go to Matthew 24. Okay, let's see if my computer helps here. All right, 17 and 19. Think not that I've come to destroy the law or the prophets. I have not come to destroy, but to fulfill. For verily I say unto you, till heaven and earth pass, one jot or one tittle shall in no wise pass from the law till all be fulfilled. Whosoever therefore shall break one of these least commandments and shall teach men so shall be called least in the kingdom of heaven, but whosoever shall do and teach them the same shall be called great in the kingdom of heaven. You know, we're required to do the Great Commission, which is to make disciples of, you know, people all around the world. And I think this is the solution to the Iranian war that's going on. These people actually think if they die for Allah and in jihad, of course, is a holy war, they'll go straight to heaven and have 72 virgins. I don't know what you're going to do with 72 virgins. I don't know where you're going to find 72 virgins. But this is how they're being manipulated. The baser sexual passions, the religious leaders are you know, motivating these people, you know, buying that.
1: How can you convert anybody to Christ when you're bombing and killing people, though?
2: Well, yeah, you know, but the thing with it is that you send missionaries there or you send tracts in explaining what's wrong with their religion. Now,
1: you send missionaries in, they're going to get bombed too.
2: Well, you know, as long as they're not around a military installation, it'd be somewhat safer, you know.
1: Bridges?
2: Well, yeah, you got to watch, you know, bridges. I mean, now that's a war crime. You don't bomb civilian infrastructure. But then again, look what the Israelis did in Gaza. I was on the radio earlier this week, and I said, you know, they're attacking Catholics. I said, there was a church that was attacked in Turkey right during the church service. They killed one guy. I mean, talk about, you know, terror, you know, in a church service of all places. Then in Gaza, an Israeli tank shot in the only Catholic church in Gaza. I think killed three people and wounded 10. Now, I could understand if it was from an artillery shell that was, you know, fired 15 miles away and they just got the wrong coordinates, but not with the tank. That's point-blank range. You're looking down that, you know, that barrel, and, you know, there's no question in your mind where that shell's going. So, you know, I know the, you know, the Catholic Church filed a complaint against that. They got to do something more than that, you know. And then Netanyahu, there was something like 25 release agencies. There's CARE, you know, which takes care of everybody. You know, they meet their medical and, you know, physical needs and that. You have Doctors Without Borders that volunteer. You know, they use their skills, surgical skills, to, you know, to heal people and to save lives and that. And Netanyahu wouldn't permit them to come into Gaza? I mean, clearly, you know, that's a violation of their, you know, of human rights in that. It's just unbelievable. And our government is sponsoring that. You know, we got some real issues, real serious issues in that. You know, one thing I wanted to talk about, which I thought was kind of interesting, because, you know, in the Bible it tells us at the end of time, we'll see fearful sights in the heavens. And it says, men's heart will fail them for seeing what's going to come upon the earth in that.
1: About coming August 12th, there's six planets aligning. Perseid meteor shower and some amazing events.
2: Well, you know, I never heard this. Yeah, that's the first time I've heard about that, Bruce. Yeah, I'll have to check that out. But, you know, when I was listening to a guy talk about this 3-eye atlas, this comet, and he said it was quietly reclassified as an interstellar object. Now, it's ejecting 2 tons of water a second. I mean, that's something like 70 Olympic-sized swimming pools a day. Where is it getting all that water? How big is this thing? How long has this been going on? I thought that was just, you know, but they say it's not from our solar system. It came into our solar system based on its orbit. And I'm looking at some of these near-miss comets and meteorites that, you know, pass through, you know, our solar system here. And they're traveling, Bruce, from 35 to 40,000 miles per hour. But you know how fast this 3AI atlas is traveling? It's traveling at 153,000 miles per hour. That's that the 3AI Atlas comet. Yeah, and, well, they classify it as an interstellar object in that. I mean, that is a tremendous amount of speed. You know, that's like, that's over four times. That's pretty close to four times the speed of, you know, a regular comet in that. Yeah, that's kind of frightening in that. But I was listening to a guy on the radio, one of the websites I went to. His name's L.A. Marzulli. He's Italian, former Catholic. You know, there's so many former Catholics that are questioning what this Pope is doing. Yeah, and he says he exposed the UFO fraud at Fatima, Portugal, in 1917. This guy was great, Bruce. He said the sun was dancing. The people were soaking wet. The sun was dancing. The people started freaking out. They thought it was going to fall to the earth. Then it went back into its orbit. But then he says, you didn't see that in Washington, D.C. You didn't see it in Paris or London. He says, only within 40 kilometers, which is about 25 miles, of Fatima. And so he says, and he's claiming that this was a UFO deception. He said people were hearing a buzzing sound and a number of other things associated with UFO contact that we run into today. So, you know, everybody is being fooled, we're going to see this. You know, Jesus tells us about five times in Matthew 24, don't be fooled. So, you know, by all means, people, you know, it's about time we're going to have to sign off. I want you to support each other. Get yourself some food. Buy it off these, street vendors and that. Can it. Dry it. And you can also, they do something with the bacteria. Ferment it. Yeah, they ferment it. So things are going to get rough. But God bless you. Take care of each other. And hopefully we'll be able to talk with you some more next week.
1: Love you all.
2: Love you all.
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Good evening. This is Peter Lorre. Would it bore you to hear a tale of tragic murder? Are you unwilling to sit through the telling of a strange and horrible story? The brief narrative of a man caught in a web of evil? You're not? Then, my friends, keep right on listening to the Mystery Playhouse.

A sense of humor, I've heard it said many times, is of real benefit to him who possesses one. This particular sense has come to be so generally admired that it has attained the stature of a first-class virtue. Well, the fellow whom you're about to meet, while hardly falling into the virtuous category, he does have a sense of humor. Things like murder or hate and madness, or someone telling him his mother just died, practically rolls him in the aisles. He loves a good ghoulish joke. Oh, and he loves to tell them, too. He's about to start one now. So follow me, please, to the inner sanctum and your host, Raymond.

0: Good evening, friends of the inner sanctum. 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
1: Say, have you ever had the screaming meanies? 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You walk in your sleep? 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Oh, you do?
0: Well, you must be an awfully hard person to live with. Well, friends, it's time for our story to begin. From this point on, forget everything pleasant. Get a finger ready to chew on, turn the lights down low, and listen to Peter Lorre tell you the blood-curdling tale, Death is a Joker. Come with me to the criminal court building. A tense hush falls upon the spectators as Charles Luther takes the stand.
2: Gentlemen of the jury, I'm accused of murder. I'm an actor, a comedian. Look at my face. Ugly, huh? Yes, so ugly that whoever looks at it laughs. I'm not telling you this to win sympathy for myself. I tell you this because it is important to your understanding. The strange events that brought me to this courtroom today to plead for my life. Shortly before midnight of November 28th, I went to the apartment of my friend Robert Langwell, the famous actor and mannequin.
3: Charles, well, this is a surprise. Come in, come in.
2: Thank you.
3: Would you like a drink?
2: No, don't bother. I don't want anything.
3: No? Well, here, may I take your thing? Oh, excuse me. Hello. Oh, George. Yes, I have the money for you. You'll be up? When? 20 minutes? Yes. Goodbye. George Galvin. You know him, Charles?
2: Yes.
3: Rotten actor. But an excellent poker player.
2: So I've heard. Robert. Robert, before leaving the theater tonight, someone told me that you and Julie Winthrop are going to be married. Is it true?
3: Yes, we'll be married in 2 weeks, right after my wife gets a decree in Reno.
2: You must not marry Julie.
3: Not marry Julie? Well, who are you to tell me what I can do?
2: I know Julie well, and I also know you. That's why you must not marry her.
3: Charles, it might be better for you to mind your own business. Julie and I are in love with each other.
2: No, you're not. She's fascinated by your good looks. She's impressed by your fame, but she does not love you.
3: Now, look here. We may be old friends, but I've stood all I'm going to. Wait a moment. I get it now. You're in love with her yourself.
2: I'm in love with Julie. No, we are just friends.
3: Friends? You're madly in love with her. That's why you came here tonight, isn't it?
2: No.
3: Friends.
2: Stop your laughing.
3: You, in love with a girl like Julie.
2: Why should my love make you laugh?
3: Oh, so you admit it, huh?
2: All right, I do. Why is it so funny?
3: Do you think she'd have you? You, a clown, ugly, clumsy. You in love with Julie?
2: Then why not? Why not?
3: You!
2: Stop your laughing. Stop it.
3: Can I? Look at yourself. Charles, let go of me.
2: No.
3: You're choking. Let go.
2: A joke, huh?
3: Charles.
2: A joke. Laugh. Go ahead. Laugh now. Laugh. Robert. I didn't mean it. Robert. Lord, what have I done? I rushed out of his apartment, trembling. I turned my coat collar up to hide my face. The streets were crowded with people coming from the late movies and restaurants. I tried to make myself act naturally, but it was impossible. Everyone I saw, every pair of eyes that looked at me, seemed to accuse me of my crime.
4: Get your morning paper.
2: Waited for the line to change.
4: Paper, mister. Morning paper. Read about the Reynolds execution.
2: Here, let me have one.
4: There you are.
2: I didn't know Reynolds was to be executed tonight.
4: Well, they burned him. Well, he deserved it. Murdering his friend like he did. Oh, wait a minute, mister. You forgot your chain. Oh,
2: never mind, never mind. I went to my apartment and I looked at the newspaper I'd bought. There was a photograph of Reynolds on the first page. In his face, I saw my future. The shattered hopes. The torture of the trial. The horrible, nerve-wracking experience of waiting for death. I flung the paper away. I went to the window. I opened it. I looked down 17 stories to the ground. How tiny people look. The automobile lights move like so many fireflies. I climbed out on the edge. I braced my arms. I took a deep breath. One last look. I closed my eyes and... I hesitated a moment. I decided to answer it. I closed the window, went to the door.
4: Hello, Charles.
2: Julie.
4: Why did you rush away from the theater tonight? I was anxious to talk to you.
2: Talk to me about what?
4: I need your advice, Charles.
2: What's wrong?
4: Well, it's Robert.
2: What happened?
4: Well, nothing happened. It's just that I'm not sure I love him.
2: Not sure?
4: It's when I'm with him, everything seems all right. He's handsome and charming, but when I'm alone, I begin to wonder and to doubt.
2: Why?
4: Can't you guess why?
2: Yes. You love someone else?
4: Yes.
2: Well, who is it?
4: You.
2: Me?
4: Yes, that's what I came here to tell you. That's why I don't want to marry him.
2: Me?
4: Yes, I would have told you before, but I was so afraid of making a fool of myself. Me? You didn't seem to care.
2: I didn't care. Julie, this is crazy. I loved you from the moment I saw you.
4: You loved me?
2: Yes.
4: But, darling, why didn't you tell me?
2: Tell you? How could I? You're so young. You're so beautiful. And I, look at me. Ugly, clumsy. How could I speak to you?
4: Fools, you both were. How you look means nothing to me.
2: Nothing?
4: Of course not, darling. How lucky we are we found out in time.
2: In time? In time? Oh, merciful heavens. What a joke. What a joke.
4: Charles, what's wrong?
2: There's
4: tears
2: streaming
4: down your face. Charles, you're hysterical. Now stop it.
2: Stop
4: it.
2: Julie, something you must know.
4: Yes, sir.
2: Tonight I committed a murder.
4: Murder? What are you talking about?
2: I killed Robert.
4: Killed Robert? Oh, out of your mind. You don't know what you're saying.
2: But is it true? I went to his apartment and we quarreled and I killed him.
4: Oh, no.
2: You told me a moment ago that you loved me. Do you still love me?
4: Yes, Charles.
2: And tell me what to do, Julie. Help me. I can't think. I don't know where to turn, but what can I do, Julie? What can I do?
4: Pull yourself together, Charles. This may not be as hopeless as you think.
2: Why?
4: Was Robert alone in the apartment when you called?
2: Yes.
4: Were you seen entering or leaving?
2: No.
4: Are you sure?
2: Yes, his apartment is on the second floor. I walked up and down.
4: What time did you get there?
2: Shortly before midnight.
4: And what did you do before that?
2: Went to a movie.
4: Movie? How long did you stay there?
2: Oh, only about 20 minutes.
4: Do you have the ticket stub?
2: Huh? Yes, here it is.
4: Charles, do you realize what this means? They may never find out about you.
2: Never find out?
4: That's right. They won't suspect you since they can't know your motive. No one saw you enter or leave, and you have an excellent alibi.
2: Oh, dear. Brad, Julie, do you realize what we are doing? We're talking of this as if we planned this crime as though we were criminals. But I committed a crime, yes, but I'm no criminal. I didn't mean to do it.
4: I know, darling, I know. You can think of your own life now.
2: Oh,
4: and mine.
2: Yes, Julia. Oh, I see what you mean. I'm not a criminal, but I must play the role of a criminal now. A subtler, clever criminal who is cunning enough to escape punishment. Can I do it? Can I do it, Julia?
4: Charles, listen to me. You must find out how much the police know. If it's hopeless and they have found out about you, then it would be best to give yourself up. But let's not make any decisions until we know.
2: How can we know?
4: Did Robert expect anyone tonight?
2: Yes, George Galvin phoned when I was there. He said he'd be up in about 20 minutes.
4: Then the body must have been discovered by now.
2: Yes, I'm sure the police must be there by this time.
4: I think that I'll go to Robert's apartment.
2: No, Julie, no. I didn't want you to become involved.
4: I'm already involved. If it weren't for me, this horrible thing would never have happened. The least I can do is to help you now.
2: But Julia...
4: Promise me you'll not leave this apartment, Charles.
2: All right.
4: I won't be long.
2: Julia.
4: Yes.
2: If something happens, if something goes wrong and is separated before you return, I want you to know that I don't know what to say, Julia.
4: You don't have to say it, darling. I know what you mean. Goodbye.
2: Goodbye. Criminal. I have to think like one, to act like one, have to be one. What question would be asked?
5: Where were you at 12 o'clock midnight of November
2: 28th? I was in a movie. Here's the stuff. Oh, no. They can see immediately that I'm lying. My voice must not tremble. I shouldn't be so quick with the answer.
5: Where were you at 12 midnight of November 28th?
2: Where was I? Let me see. Well, I left the theater and I went to a movie. It was a very amusing picture. Very amusing.
5: Can you prove what you say?
2: Prove? Well, I don't know. It would be difficult. I may have the ticket stuff somewhere. Yes, here. No, let me show it to you. Here it is.
5: Did you ever quarrel with Robert Langwell?
2: Quarrel with... We were friends. We played in many shows together. We were on the best of terms.
5: That's all, Mr. Luther. You may leave now.
2: Yes. I can plead. It is possible. I can escape punishment. Police. Can it be the police? Maybe it is Julie.
6: Good evening, Charles.
2: George Gill.
6: I know it's rather late for an unexpected visit.
2: Yes, it is.
6: But this is important, Charles. A matter of life and death, you might say.
2: What do you mean?
6: Have you a cigarette?
2: Huh? Yes, here.
6: Thanks. What's the matter, Charles? Your hand's trembling.
2: It's nothing.
6: You don't seem to be your usual self this evening. No quips, no jokes. What's wrong?
2: I don't always feel like joking.
6: Yes, Charles, it's strange about human nature, isn't it? Who would have ever dreamed that tonight, a few minutes before midnight, you entered Robert Langwell's apartment, quarreled with him over Julie, and choked him to death?
2: What are you talking about?
6: You're an excellent actor, Charles. But you're wasting your talents on me. Save them for the footlights. Or the police.
2: Police? Will you please tell me what all this is about?
6: Still acting, huh? Now, look, Charles. You killed Robert shortly before midnight tonight.
2: You are mistaken. I was in a movie at that time.
6: Oh, so that's your alibi. Very clever. No, Charles, either we discuss terms now or I go to the police.
2: Wait. How did you find out?
6: That is my secret.
2: What do you want?
6: Money. All you have on hand. All you can dig up.
2: All right. Come with me. I have some money in the bedroom.
6: All right. Just a moment.
2: What is this?
6: Yes.
2: Why?
6: I'm taking no chances. Let's go.
2: All right.
3: Well?
6: Where's the money? Charles, stand back or I'll fire. Stand back.
7: No! Let go of my hand. Let go.
2: I'll twist it.
7: I'll twist it till the gun points to your head. There. There.
6: Charles, let go of my hand. You don't know what you're doing.
2: Come on. Come on. Fire now. The bullet will enter your brain. Fire.
6: Charles.
2: Fire.
6: Charles, don't.
2: I'll make you fire. I'll squeeze your fingers.
6: Charles, let go.
2: Go on.
6: This is all a joke.
2: I'll make you.
6: Stop it, Charles.
2: Just a second. Just a second.
4: Charles. Darling. Darling, there's nothing more to worry about. Everything's all right now. We can be married and go on living and never fear anything.
2: What makes you say that?
4: Darling, you didn't commit a crime at all.
2: What do you mean?
4: Robert's alive.
2: Alive?
4: Yes, he's downstairs now paying the taxi.
2: Robert? He's alive?
4: Yes. I spoke to him about the marriage, and he was wonderful about the whole thing. Darling, aren't you happy? Our worries are all over. You can smile and be gay. That must be Robert now.
3: Hello, Charles.
2: Robert. I thought you were...
3: Well, I'm not.
2: But how did you...
3: You see, I fainted. George Galvin came in and brought me to.
2: George Galvin. Did you tell George Galvin what happened?
3: Yes, I did. Look here, Charles. As I told Julie, I'm willing to forget the whole thing if you are.
2: Forget? Forget?
3: Yes. Might have ended tragically, you know, but... Thinking it over, I realize I'm as much to blame as you are. So if you're willing to shake hands.
2: Shake hands?
4: There now, darling. There's nothing more to worry about. I feel so happy I could... Charles, what's the matter with you?
2: It's nothing. It's nothing. It's nothing!

0: Gentlemen of the jury, I became a criminal. Well, because I thought I had committed a crime, and I had to think like a criminal. My motives were those of all men. I wanted happiness and wanted marriage to the woman I loved. What would you have done in my place?
1: And I still think I know that guy. I wish I could place him. Well, it must be wonderful to have a sense of humor, but I don't think Charlie feels much like laughing. Do you? We'll pay a return visit to the inner sanctum and its fun-loving host, Raymond, soon, but don't go, please. Not until we drop in at the green room, where the players are rehearsing our next performance in a mystery playhouse. Come with me, please. Come.
2: Change the dressings at midnight and again in the morning, nurse.
3: Yes, doctor.
4: Well, doctor, what did you find? Will I be blind? Is it very bad?
2: No, take it easy, Mr. Denton. There's nothing to worry about. Nothing at all.
4: You're sure? You aren't just saying that.
2: I'm quite sure.
4: Valerie, did you hear that? I'm not going to be blind. Valerie, where are you?
3: Right here, darling.
4: Did you hear? I won't be blind. Isn't that wonderful?
3: Yes, darling, it's marvelous.
4: You don't sound very excited. Valerie, don't you realize I'm going to see again?
2: She doesn't sound excited because I don't want you to be excited, Mr. Denton. You've got to relax. Try to sleep.
4: Sleep? With this ungodly pain? My eyes feel as though they were on fire.
2: That will stop as soon as the opiate I gave you takes hold. You'll be comfortable, I'm sure. Now, good night.
3: You're going now, Doctor?
2: Yes, I'll look in on your husband in the morning.
3: Stephen?
4: Yes, Valerie?
3: Do you mind if I step out into the corridor for a moment?
4: But you promised not to leave me. I'm afraid, Valerie. Everything's so dark,
3: The nurse will be here, dear, if you want anything. I just want to ask Dr. Wade some questions.
4: Questions? But he's already told us.
3: Yes, Stephen, I know. But I'd like to find out about the treatment and how I'm to take care of you when we get you home, you know. Just little things.
4: All right. But hurry back. I want you near me.
3: I will, dear.
2: Good night, Mr. Denton.
4: Good night, Doctor. And thank you.
2: You're quite welcome. After you, Mrs. Denton.
3: Thank you.
2: I suggest we step into the consultation room across the hall. We'll have more privacy.
3: All right.
2: Here we are.
3: Thank you.
2: Well, it's been a long time, Valerie.
3: Yes, Paul, it has.
2: Almost 10 years, isn't it?
3: About that.
2: Strange that you should have called me, of all people, to treat your husband's eyes.
3: Oh, I was panicky, Paul. I didn't know what to do. It all happened so suddenly. Stephen was working in his laboratory at the house when suddenly I heard a violent explosion. I ran in and found him clutching his eyes and screaming, "I'm blind!" First thing I thought of was an ambulance. Then you...
2: Why didn't you think of me 10 years ago?
3: That's not fair, Paul.
2: Was it fair to turn your back on me and then to marry a man almost twice your age?
3: Paul, please, why bring up ancient history?
2: It isn't ancient history to me. I've never forgotten you.
3: Paul, about Stephen's eyes.
2: What about them?
3: I have a feeling that you weren't telling him the truth.
2: You're right.
3: Oh, you mean he's not going to regain his sight? He's going to be blind? Oh, Paul.
2: You don't expect me to be terribly concerned, do you, Valerie? After all, he did take you away from me.
3: Don't be vindictive, Paul. It wasn't Stephen's fault. He didn't even know of your existence.
2: And you never told him that we were on the point of being married?
3: No, never.
2: It's rather ironic that we should meet again at the bedside of my rival, your husband, a man who may forever walk in darkness.
3: Don't say that, Paul. It's horrible.
2: But unfortunately true. A moment ago, you told me not to be vindictive. I'm not, really. But if I were, I could have my fill of vengeance if I told him about us. And then told him that he'll be blind forever.
3: You wouldn't, Paul.
2: Or I might take another form of revenge. I could tell you that an operation is called for. A very delicate operation.
3: Are you trying to say that there might be a chance?
2: Yes. But supposing I refuse to perform the operation?
3: Paul, you're joking. You can't mean that.
2: Perhaps not. But you call me vindictive. Suppose I operate and my scalpel slips. What if he dies?
3: That would be murder. You're not a murderer, Paul. You wouldn't risk your professional reputation. Why must you torment me this way?
2: You really love him, don't you?
3: Yes, I do.
2: Then forget the things that I've been saying. I want you to think of me as a friend. I want you to trust me.
3: I do trust you, Paul.
2: Thank you. Now is the possibility of surgery. Here is the situation. The transparent film over your husband's eyes, the corneas, were burned and torn by the explosion. They've been so damaged that blindness will result, even though the eyes heal.
3: But you think an operation would cure that?
2: Possibly, although it's a very delicate job. The injured cornea must be peeled away and replaced by a fresh, healthy one.
3: Where can you get healthy corneas?
2: From the eyes of the dead.
3: Oh.
2: It isn't quite as horrible as it sounds, Valerie. You know, dying people often will their eyes for just this purpose. We maintain what we call a corneal bank. It's much the same as a blood bank, only but there's this difference. Corneal tissue can't be stored more than 48 hours. It must be fresh, or it's no good.
3: You have some available in the bank?
2: No, that's the trouble. I'm afraid we haven't.
3: But there's got to be some, Paul.
2: I don't know where, Valerie. Unless...
3: Unless what?
2: I was just thinking. Last night, one of the interns asked me to look at a charity case that puzzled him. The patient is a Hindu or a Persian named Chandra. He lives in a dirty little shack near the waterfront.
3: Yes, Paul?
2: I stopped by and examined him. I found an incurable condition. There's no way to save him. He won't live more than a day or two. But his eyes are healthy.
3: You mean you think he might...
2: I don't know. You'd have to have his consent, of course.
3: Take me to him, Paul. I'm sure I can...
5: This is the world-famous WBCQ...